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1: For as by one man's disobedience many were made sinners, you weren't made a sinner by what you did. It was Adam that made you a sinner. So by the obedience of one shall many be made righteous. You aren't righteous because of what you do. It's what Jesus did that made you righteous. In the same way as Adam made you unrighteous, Jesus made you righteous. You didn't deserve that unrighteousness. You don't deserve this righteousness. Man, that is awesome. In verse 20, moreover, the law entered that the offense might abound, but where sin abounded, grace did much more abound. That as sin hath reigned unto death, even so might grace reign through righteousness unto eternal life by Jesus Christ our Lord. In verse 21, that sin is not talking about sin, actions of sin. This isn't a verb. It's a noun describing this sin nature. Your sinful human nature ruled, dominated unto death. And the death here is not limited to talking about physical death. It includes that. But it includes depression, poverty, sickness, weakness, anger, bitterness, all of the things that came as a result of sin. So sin, this sin nature ruled unto all of these negative effects of death in our life. And likewise, now the grace of God reigns through righteousness. If you don't have an understanding of your right standing, your right position with God, grace will not reign in your life and you will not get eternal life. This isn't talking about just living forever in heaven. It's talking about eternal life. John 17:3 is describing an intimate, personal, close relationship with God. You will miss the whole goal of salvation. You will miss this intimacy and your blessing with God and all of the benefits that go with it. Boy, those are huge statements. And I believe that this is where the vast majority of the body of Christ lives right here, that they are not letting grace reign through righteousness. Most people do not understand righteousness. They think that their righteousness is dependent upon their actions. And it's not. This is a faith righteousness. That when you put faith in the Lord Jesus Christ, you were made the righteousness of God. Look over in Ephesians chapter 4. In Ephesians chapter 4, I spent one entire year studying nothing but Ephesians chapter 4, verses 17 through 24. I spent an entire year studying those verses, and the only time I'd turn from there is when I was looking at verses that related to this, and I studied around this for an entire year, and it's one of the most productive years in the Word I've ever had in my life. I've got at least 10 tape sets out there, or CD sets, that are all made from this. So this is awesome. I'm skipping through a lot of stuff, but look in verse 24. It says, "And that ye put on the new man." This relates back, I quoted these verses last night, 2 Corinthians chapter 5, verse 17. If any man be in Christ, he is a new creature, a new man. This terminology, new man and things like this, is talking about the part of you, your spirit, that got born again. And so it says, "And that ye put on the new man, which after God is created in righteousness and true holiness." Again, the wording here is very, very important. You aren't in the process of becoming righteous. You were created righteous when you got born again. This is something that is just foreign to the average person. I go into many churches and a typical prayer that I'll hear people pray is, "Oh God, make me righteous. Oh God, just help me to be righteous." And because I'm so sweet and I never rock the boat and stuff, I never say anything. But I want to tell them, I say, get born again. And yet these people are born again and they're praying that God will make them righteous. I know some of you are thinking, well, what's wrong with that? You were created righteous and truly holy. It says truly holy, implying that there is false holiness. You know what false holiness is? all of your goodness. And yet the vast majority of the church is putting the emphasis on you've got to be holy. You've got to do this before God will move in your life. If you want the anointing, if you want revival, if you want the power of God, if you want something in your life, you've got to start being holy and do this, and you've got to be righteous and become righteous. And if you would just quit your sinning and quit doing this, and if you would live holier, then God will move in your life. You know what that is? That's false holiness. That's self-righteousness. And all of your self-righteousness is like filthy rags. You know, let me turn over here. I believe that's Isaiah chapter 64. This Old Testament quotation where it says, all of our righteousness is as filthy rags. In verse 6, this is Isaiah chapter 64, verse 6, but we are all as an unclean thing, and all our righteousnesses are as filthy rags, and we all do fade as a leaf, and our iniquities, like the wind, have taken us away. You know, I hate to be graphic. I'm not trying to offend anybody, but if you study this out in the Hebrew, you know what filthy rag is talking about? It's talking about a menstrual cloth. In the same way as a woman throws away a menstrual cloth, your righteousness is as filthy and dirty as a menstrual cloth. And yet many people will take their righteousness and frame it and hang it on a wall and show everybody all of their great accomplishments. And there is a place for that if you're relating to people. If you're trying to get a job, you may need some kind of a degree in order to qualify and mean it. So when it comes to people, I admit we need to have certain actions of righteousness and do the right thing. But when it comes to God, Paul said it this way. He says, all of those things that were gained unto me, I counted them but dung, compared to the excellency of Christ Jesus. That's just a polite way of saying something else. Amen. And yet again, we take all of our dung and put it on the wall and frame it. And there may be a purpose when you're relating to people and trying to get a job or showing people that you have the qualifications. But when it comes to God, I guarantee you, there's not a single person in here that's got a step closer to God because you've lived holier than the person next to you. If the person next to you is a sot drunk, if they're a dope addict, if they are an adulterer, and if you've been going to church and being holy your whole life, you aren't any more righteous in the sight of God than that other person. Amen. And this is precisely the reason that religious people hate this type of teaching, because you're saying that all of my good work doesn't make me more accepted with God, and I shouldn't get my prayers answered easier than this other person. That's exactly what I'm saying. And you know what? That's offensive to people who are trusting in their own righteousness. And it's good news for the people who feel like that, man, I'm so far behind, I might as well quit and give up. It's good news to them. And that's the reason that the poor people and the people that were outcast in the religious system of Jesus' day, they heard Jesus and responded to him. And the religious people rejected him because they were basing all of their holiness on them fasting and paying tithes of mint and anise and cumin. You know, that Pharisee that Jesus gave in this parable, he talked about a Pharisee and a publican walking in at the same time of prayer. And the Pharisee said, Father, I thank you that I am not as other men, that I fast twice in the week, I pay tithes of mint and anise and cumin. I thank you that I'm not like this old publican, this tax collector, this thief over here. And the tax collector knew he was a mess, and he wouldn't even lift up his eyes to heaven. He smote on his breast, and he fell before God, and he says, God, be merciful to me, a sinner. And Jesus said, that man went down justified, which is another term for righteous, in right standing with God. And the person who was living a holier life, but trusting in his goodness, was rejected by God. The vast majority of religion today is telling people that you've got to do this and this and this, and they'll have a different set of standards according to what their denominational thing is. The ultra-Pentecostals will tell a woman that they can't put on any makeup. They got to pile their hair up. They got to wear their dress a certain length. They got to do all of these things to be holy. If you wear gold or jewelry, you're sinning against God. And they'll have all of these things that people have to do. And that's how they base their relationship on how well they fulfill all of these requirements. Other groups, you got to go out and you got to lead people to the Lord. Or, you know, it's just... Every group has their own requirements, but God doesn't look on the outward appearance. 1 Samuel chapter 16, verse 7, Samuel was going to anoint David as king, and he came, and the Lord told him, he says, don't look on the height of his stature, because God doesn't see the way that man sees. Man looks on the outward appearance, but God looks on the heart. God is not looking at your outer actions. Again, I hesitate to say some things because you could misunderstand what I'm saying. God is aware of your actions. He doesn't love you because of your actions, but He loves you so much that if your actions are giving Satan an inroad into your life, He will deal with you and tell you, quit doing this. Straighten up. Trust me in this area. He will deal with your outer actions, but He does not relate to you based on your actions. He relates to you based on your born-again spirit, this new man, which again, going back to Ephesians 4:24, put on this new man, which is created in righteousness and true holiness. You were created righteous and holy. When you got born again, your spirit is righteous. And you know, I was giving you this example about how the Lord showed me these things. I just had to accept that I was righteous because the scripture said so, but I couldn't understand it, and I believe I would have lost the benefit of that revelation if I hadn't have got the revelation of spirit, soul, and body and have understood that it's my spirit that was made righteous. Now that's huge, and I could teach on this. It's my favorite thing to teach on. I actually teach on it a little bit all of the time and just call it by different names.
0: That's all the time we have for today, but be sure and tune in again as Andrew continues to teach on reigning in life.
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1: It's good to be with you again, sharing on this week's challenging theme, The Decision is Yours. Earlier on in these talks, I explained certain basic facts, which I'll briefly recapitulate. First of all, in the human personality, the soul is the decision-making element, the ego, that part of us which says, I will or I will not, which distinguishes us from any other person, because every other person may make one decision, but you can make the opposite decision. That makes you an individual. Secondly, I explain that our decisions determine our destiny. Very, very important to see that. Many people kind of feel they're being carried along on a river which they can't resist. They almost feel there's no choice. Their attitude is fatalistic. That's not a biblical attitude. Fatalism is not part of the Bible. It's a part of many cults that have invaded the world today. It's a part of many Oriental philosophies. I myself at one time studied yoga. That teaches a kind of pacifism, but it's not the pacifism of true peace. It's an attitude that lets things happen. That is not the attitude of the born-again Christian. There's a tremendous need to free our minds from this passive attitude, which is part of the product of many of these cults and philosophies that are invading the world today. In my previous talks this week, I've dealt with two specific decisions that we need to make. The first one is to forgive other people, to tear up the IOU. The second is humility. Yesterday I explained that humility too comes by a decision. That it's not really scriptural to pray, God, make me humble, because God says, humble yourself. And I took the example of the guests at the wedding banquet, where each guest had to choose whether he would sit at the top table or at the lowest table. And sitting at the lowest table is humility, sitting at the top table is pride. Each comes by a decision. And as we go through life, we have to go into situations with that attitude. Am I going to sit at the top table, or am I going to take the lowest seat? That's decision-making. In my talk today, I'm going to focus on another choice or decision that we have to make between life and death. Perhaps you didn't realize that this, too, is an area where the decision is yours, that you have to choose between life and death. The choice between life and death was forcefully presented to Israel by Moses in Deuteronomy chapter 30, verses 15 through 19. And I'm going to read those words. Moses is speaking to the whole nation of Israel. And he says this, See, I have set before thee this day life and good, and death and evil. Notice there are two pairs of opposites. One pair is life and good, the other is death and evil. And then he explains the choice. In that I command thee this day to love the Lord thy God, to walk in his ways, and to keep his commandments and his statutes and his judgments, that thou mayest live and multiply. Notice that choice leads to living. The Lord thy God shall bless thee in the land whither thou goest to possess it. But if thine heart turn away, so that thou wilt not hear, but shalt be drawn away and worship other gods and serve them, I denounce unto you this day that ye shall surely perish, that's death, and that ye shall not prolong your days upon the land whither thou passest over Jordan to go to possess it. I call heaven and earth to record this day against you, that I have set before you life and death, blessing and cursing. Therefore choose life, that both thou and thy seed or thy descendants may live. Hear those words. Therefore, choose life. Life is a choice. As I pointed out, but I'll recapitulate, Moses sets before Israel two pairs of opposites. life and good, and the other version of good is blessing. Good is blessing. So it's life and good and blessing, or death and evil and a curse. And we are obliged to choose, just as Israel was. Neutrality is ruled out. Notice how momentous the choice is. When Moses presented this to Israel, he said, I call heaven and earth to record. This was a choice that was made in the full view of the universe. The denizens of heaven were witnesses of this choice. You see, that's so solemn. Sometimes we make choices we don't realize that God and the angels and Satan and his demons are all looking on to see what choice we're going to make. And then notice in the words of Moses, the consequences of our choice. Moses said, choose life that thou and thy seed may live, thy descendants. You see, our choice does not merely affect us. It affects our descendants, for good or for evil. Parents who make the wrong choice bring into the world children who start life, as they say in American idiom, with two strikes against them. That's because of their parents' wrong choice. Now, I'm not saying that a child cannot ultimately escape from that wrong choice. Thank God there is a way out. But all of us need to recognize that the choices we make do not merely affect ourselves. They affect others. And particularly, they affect our children and our grandchildren and all our descendants. So here is a choice that's set before you and me today as it was set before Israel in those days. It's a choice between life or death, good or evil, blessing or curse. And remember, you have to make the choice. Not only did Moses present this choice between life and death to Israel, but Jesus himself also presented it very briefly, very simply, very clearly. Listen to what he says in John 10, verse 10. The thief comes only to steal and kill and destroy. I have come that they may have life and have it to the full. So there you see are two persons put before us. Jesus, the life-giver, Satan, the thief, the life-taker. Jesus says, if you want life, I have it to offer you. That's why I came, to give you life, life to the full, life in abundance. But if you don't choose me, the alternative is the thief, the devil. And Jesus warns us so clearly, the motives of the thief. He says this, he comes only to steal, to kill, to destroy. Those are three very solemn words. Bear that in mind. If you admit the devil into your life, that's why he comes. He won't tell you that. He may offer you a lot of lies and a lot of bluff. But behind it all, that's his motivation. To steal, to kill, to destroy. To steal, he'll take away the blessings which God wishes you to have. Your health, your peace of mind, the happiness of your home and your family, the respect of others. He'll take those things away. He'll steal them. Not only that, he'll kill you physically. Remember, he's a murderer. He'll be responsible for your death. But that's not the end. After that, he'll destroy soul and body in hell. That's a terrible option. Remember, the thief only comes to steal, to kill, to destroy. What's the alternative? The alternative is Jesus. I have come that they may have life, have it to the full. It's exactly the same choice that was presented to Israel. In fact, Moses merely prophetically foreshadowed the great Messiah, Jesus. So we have two persons standing in front of us. Jesus, the thief. We have to yield to one. The only option is, to whom shall we yield? Shall we yield to Jesus and receive life? Or shall we yield to Satan and be cursed with death? banishment from the presence of God. Remember, the decision is yours. Each one of us has to make that decision. Let me say one more thing. I pray for you that you will choose life. I pray for everyone that hears this message that they will choose life. And let me say one more thing. If you choose life, you need to affirm your choice boldly. I want to give you some words from Psalm 118, verse 17. I shall not die, but live and declare the works of the Lord. If you choose Jesus and receive in him eternal life, then you will not be murdered by the thief. God will take you home in his time, but you will not be murdered. And you can say, I shall not die, but live and declare the works of the Lord. Remember, you have to make a positive confession. You cannot be passive. You cannot be fatalistic. Let me recommend to you that you make this confession. I shall not die, but live. Declare the works of the Lord. I'm going to say it once more. I invite you to say it after me, phrase by phrase. I shall not die, but live and declare the works of the Lord.
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0: We've been reading the Gospel of Mark for the past 2 weeks, Colin, and yesterday we left Jesus hanging on the cross. We're in Mark chapter 15 and verse 33.
1: At the sixth hour, darkness came over the whole land until the ninth hour. And at the ninth hour, Jesus cried out in a loud voice, "Eloi, Eloi, lama sabachthani," which means, my God, why have you forsaken me?" When some of those standing near heard this, they said, "Listen, he's calling Elijah." One man ran, filled a sponge with wine vinegar, put it on a stick, and offered it to Jesus to drink. "Now leave him alone. Let's see if Elijah comes to take him down," he said. With a loud cry, Jesus breathed his last. The curtain of the temple was torn in two from top to bottom. And when the centurion who stood there in front of Jesus heard his cry and saw how he died, he said, "Surely this man was the Son of God." Some women were watching from a distance.

It was preparation day, that is, the day before the Sabbath. So as evening approached, Joseph of Arimathea, a prominent member of the council, who was himself waiting for the kingdom of God, went boldly to Pilate and asked for Jesus' body. Pilate was surprised to hear that he was already dead. Summoning the centurion, he asked him if Jesus had already died. When he learned from the centurion that it was so, he gave the body to Joseph. So Joseph bought some linen cloth, took down the body, wrapped it in the linen, and placed it in a tomb cut out of rock. Then he rolled a stone against the entrance of the tomb. Mary Magdalene and Mary, the mother of Joseph, saw where he was laid. When the Sabbath was over, Mary Magdalene, Mary, the mother of James, and Salome bought spices so that they might go to anoint Jesus' body. Very early on the first day of the week, just before sunrise, they were on their way to the tomb and they asked each other, "Who will roll the stone away from the entrance to the tomb?" But when they looked up, they saw that the stone, which was very large, had been rolled away. As they entered the tomb, they saw a young man dressed in a white robe sitting on the right side, and they were alarmed. "Don't be alarmed," he said. "You are looking for Jesus the Nazarene who was crucified. He has risen. He is not here. See the place where they laid him. But go, tell his disciples and Peter, he is going ahead of you into Galilee. There you will see him, just as he told you." Trembling and bewildered, the women went out and fled from the tomb. They said nothing to anyone because they were afraid. When Jesus rose early on the first day of the week, he appeared first to Mary Magdalene, out of whom he had driven 7 demons. She went and told those who had been with him and who were mourning and weeping. When they heard that Jesus was alive and that she had seen him, they did not believe it. Afterward, Jesus appeared in a different form to 2 of them while they were walking in the country. These returned and reported it to the rest, but they did not believe them either. Later, Jesus appeared to the 11 as they were eating. He rebuked them for their lack of faith and their stubborn refusal to believe those who had seen him after he had risen. He said to them, "Go into all the world and preach the good news to all creation. Whoever believes and is baptized will be saved. But whoever does not believe will be condemned. And these signs will accompany those who believe. In my name they will drive out demons. They will speak in new tongues. They will pick up snakes with their hands, and when they drink deadly poison, it will not hurt them at all. They will place their hands on sick people, and they will get well." After the Lord Jesus had spoken to them, he was taken up into heaven, and he sat at the right hand of God. Then the disciples went out and preached everywhere, and the Lord worked with them and confirmed

0: his word by the signs that accompanied it. This is the word of the Lord. Lord Jesus, how can we find words to express our gratitude and our love for you? How can we thank you enough for all that you suffered on our behalf, as you bore the punishment that we deserve? We can only thank you that when you went to that cross, you took not only the sins of mankind, but you took sinners. You took us, Lord. That when you died, we died with you. And when you were raised from the dead, all who believe in you were raised with you. So thank you, Lord, that even now we have died and our lives are hidden together with Christ in God. We praise you that we have been raised to a new life, that your kingdom, the kingdom of God, the kingdom of heaven, is within us. And by your wonderful mercy and love, you have not only forgiven our sins and made us totally acceptable in your sight, but you have given us the precious gift of eternal life. Thank you that you have come to live in us by your Holy Spirit. Thank you that now, as your body here on earth, we can continue to live in the good of all you have done, and we can go out into the world in your name and proclaim the truth of who you are. Jesus the Christ, the Messiah, the Son of God. Thank you that we can have the wonderful privilege of leading others to know you and to receive that eternal life that you died to give to us. We praise you, Lord. We thank you so much. Glory be to your wonderful and holy name. Amen. And amen.
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1: Money, sex and power are the most powerful agents in the world. Any one of them can take down presidents and pastors, politicians and kings. They can be destructive, but they also have great potential for good. The difference lies in how we handle them. In God's kingdom, everything operates in reverse. So when you're hated, Jesus says to love. When someone hurts us, we're called to do good. It's the opposite spirit every time. So when it comes to handling money, sex, and power, you may have guessed the solution. When the world says to use power for our own ends, Jesus says to use it in service to others. When the world says, spend money on yourself, Jesus says, it's more blessed to give than receive. When the world says to use sex for your own pleasure, Jesus says to offer it to another in covenant love. The key is to release money, sex and power from our hands so that each of them is kept from our hearts. It's then that they can be fully used for good. You're listening to Tanya Harris of GodConversations.com.

things that crumble into rust, that fade into the dust. I bought the lie that someday I would finally have enough, but it

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1: Hello, I'm Dudley Anderson. In 2005, an announcement was made at the broadcasting company that I worked for that they were shutting down our department. This would leave 16 people unemployed. I remember feeling a tingling sensation course through me. Like the rest of the team, I'd settled for a less than market value salary because I believed in the work that I was doing. Now, I was left without prospect of a future. Perhaps you're facing a similar situation. It might not be redundancy that you're facing right now, but nevertheless, perhaps financial crisis. Listen, Habakkuk chapter 3, verse 17. Though the fig tree does not bud, and there are no grapes in the vines, though the olive crop fails, and the fields produce no food, though there are no sheep in the pen, and no cattle in the stalls, yet I will rejoice in the Lord. I will be joyful in God, my Savior. What promise, what prospect. God tracking is walking by God's prospects. Find out more at godtracker.co.uk.

0: Why do you believe in God?
1: I became a Christian when I was 19 and went to hear the gospel preached and heard a man declare that God was real and that God was able to change my life. And I knew my life needed to be changed because it was rotten from the inside out. And I responded to what I heard that night, and I asked Jesus Christ to become my Lord and Savior. And he did, and life changed. My mind changed, my attitudes changed, and I came to see that God was somebody real with whom I could have a relationship, and that relationship began then and has grown and developed. And increasingly I discover that God is who he really does say he is. He's loving, gracious, kind. He's a father, he's a shepherd, and all the things that the Bible declares him to be.
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1: Maybe you have come tonight and you see the failures in your own life. Or maybe you believe that it's too late for you, life's passed you by, you're too old, you can't change. Maybe you've come tonight and you're just wanting to know, how can I be sure that my sins are forgiven? Like Nicodemus. But you see, before Nicodemus could even ask a question, Jesus could read his heart and could read his mind. And you know what, friends? Tonight, Jesus looks right into your heart. He knows exactly what you're asking. He knows exactly what's brought you here tonight. He knows your troubles. He loves you. And you come tonight and you say, but Franklin, can he forgive me? Can I have that assurance that I'm on my way to heaven? Can I be sure tonight that my sins are forgiven? Yes.
2: As Franklin Graham has just told you, when you come to Jesus Christ by faith, you will be forgiven. We're the Billy Graham Evangelistic Association. To learn more about having a personal relationship with Jesus Christ, go online to billygraham.org and click the link, Spiritual Help.

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1: Welcome to Everyday Moments with Joyce Meyer. We've gotten really good, well, I guess really bad, at passing our responsibility for our actions and sin onto others. Here's Joyce with a wake-up call to those who like to blame others for their mistakes.
2: You know, I'm very big on people taking responsibility for the messes in their life. It's amazing how if something good happens, we always want to take responsibility for that because we want the credit. But if there's something going on that we don't like, we never want to take responsibility for that. We always want to blame. But you know, that's been going on as long as there's any recording about mankind. It started in the Garden of Eden when Adam blamed Eve and Eve blamed the devil and so on and so on. And then even in Numbers, it's recorded that the people, the Israelites, spoke against God and against Moses, saying, "Why have you brought us out of Egypt to die in the wilderness? There's no bread, there's no water, we hate this place." They were blaming God and Moses for all of their problems. But really what they needed to do was be responsible. They needed to realize that they had problems because they weren't thankful. They were grumbling and murmuring and complaining, and they really were not being obedient to God. They just wanted what they wanted, and they wanted it right now. So I want to encourage you to take responsibility, be a mature man or woman of God, and don't ever blame God for anything going wrong in your life.
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2: Every once in a while, I take the time to simply read through a book of the Bible without stopping. 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Don't do a deep study. 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In fact, one of my mentors had the habit of taking a book a month. He found he could think his way through that book by the time the end of that month had come. I recommend the same discipline. As a matter of fact, excuse me while I pick a book to concentrate on myself this month.
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4: Well, hello and greetings, and I'm speaking again, but this time I'm going to speak actually on a subject really of faith, because to me, faith is so important. I mean, the Bible says, without faith, it's impossible to please God. But we all have faith of one level or another. I sometimes laugh and say that even if you get into bed, you've an element of faith, the bed won't collapse under you. And so in effect, faith is a very basic thing. I mean, we have to exercise faith all the time. You get on a bus and you think it's going to take you to the right destination and so on. But the Bible is much more explicit on faith, and particularly because with the gifts of the Holy Spirit, there are 9 gifts, and Paul does say, choose the best gifts. And I must confess that right from the beginning, for some reason, I chose the gift of faith. I said, well, anybody can speak in tongues. Well, when you receive the Holy Spirit, anybody can speak in tongues and so on. But I don't know why, but I specifically chose faith. And to be quite honest, I've lived by faith. In fact, that's been evidence. Anyway, I'm going to start reading to you from the book of James, because I just picked up this morning as I was preparing something which I thought that needs to be really dealt with. And here in James chapter 2, he's talking about the Christian faith. And yes, he mentions that in the beginning of the chapter, in chapter 2, verse 5, and this, by the way, is the authorized, the King James Version. He says, has not God chosen the poor of this world, rich in faith, to become heirs of the kingdom which he's promised? So it's very significant here. God has chosen even the poor in faith, who even the poor in this world, but who are rich in faith. And that's the emphasis is there on faith. You see, we're saved by faith. Come on, this is the main element of the evangelical teaching, which is we're not saved by works, we're saved by faith. And it goes on here. And that's why looking at James chapter 2 in verse 15, it says, if a brother or sister is naked and destitute of daily food, and one of you said to them, go away, just get warm and stop being hungry, and yet you give them nothing, then that's serious. And what does it profit? So that then you come to verse 17, faith, if it is not accompanied by the work, is dead. Now, I like the way that James is putting it, because he says in verse 18, one man may say they've got faith, and another one says, I have works. And here you see the controversy. Are you saved by faith or by works? And James puts it very bluntly. One will say, you've got faith, and the other will say, I live the life. And then James says, show me your faith by the way you live. And he says, show me without the works, and I will show you by my works. So, and then in verse 19, he goes on again on this. You believe there's one God, you do well. The devils also believe and tremble. So, you know, just believing in God isn't enough. One has to have, coming back to verse 18, you have to experience this, where he says, you have faith and I have works, but show me your faith without your work, and I will show you my faith by my work. Do you understand? So, in other words, just to simply say, oh, I believe there's a God, that's obvious. But you need to demonstrate your faith in that God by the way that you live. And he says in verse 20, faith without work is dead. In other words, faith in God has to be demonstrated by the way that you live. I mean, in verse 21, it takes it to an extreme. And I must admit, this is an extreme, because he's saying here, wasn't Abraham justified by what he did when he offered his son Isaac on the altar? And you know the story. Abraham was obeying God to the extent that he was prepared to offer his only son Isaac, on which the whole race of Israel was to come, by killing him. Now, what actually James is saying is, which is this? And I mean, I'm raising the question, was with Abraham, was it faith or was it works? Was it faith or the work? But it was both. If he had not believed that God would actually fulfill the original promise, and the original promise given to Abraham was that he would be the father of a great nation, and yet he was childless until old age, and his wife was childless way beyond childbearing ages when Isaac was born. So for Abraham to be prepared to actually kill as a sacrifice his son, to me, that was a demonstration not only that God, even in these circumstances, would fulfill his promise, but it was demonstrated by the fact he was prepared to do it. So that's what James is saying. I will show you my faith by the way I live. Abraham demonstrated that. And in verse 22, you can see how that faith worked together with the life he lived, and faith was made perfect. You see, it's so important, because if you come on to verse 26 on this, as the body without the spirit is dead, I mean, your life is in your spirit. So faith without the life to accomplish it is dead, valueless, and worthless. But the reason I'm talking about faith is because when it comes to using faith with prayer, we begin to understand. And as I'm speaking here, I'm about to celebrate 75 years of full-time ministry, which is quite unique. But as I'm looking back on the past and reflecting on what has driven my life, I have to admit that the whole thing has been driven by faith. Because virtually everything I did right from the beginning was just by faith. Because somebody has once described faith in this way: there are three levels of faith. You can have faith in something, you know, believe that something is going to happen. You can have faith if all the evidence says it's going to happen. And the lowest level of faith is to say, well, I believe, but it's obvious it's going to happen. The second level of faith is faith when there's absolutely no evidence that it could happen. But the third level of faith, and to me, this really is a demonstration of faith, it is when you have faith that God is going to do something when everything is against it, it's totally impossible.
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1: At a conference recently, I was asked to name the greatest influences in my life. Other members of the panel mentioned a number of famous speakers and leaders whose respect I deeply share, but they were not the people I named in my answer. My greatest mentors are those who are closest to me. Many of us wish that we could be mentored by the greats, and in some ways we can. While we may not be able to sit and chat with them, we can hear about their secrets to success in their books and sermons. But true change doesn't come from those who stand at a distance. Real growth happens in the context of relationship, where, as Proverbs says, iron sharpens iron. Those attitudes, habits, and mindsets that can only be challenged by those who love and believe in us, the ones God has placed in our lives to grow us into our full potential. The best place to find a mentor is to look right in front of you. It's usually a lot more challenging than sitting in an audience, but the impact is worth it. 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
1: Hello there, I'm Dudley Anderson. You know, I believe the hardest substance known to man is not the diamond, but it is in fact the heart of man himself. Because of the hardness of heart, wars have been fought. Men have missed out on God's call, young couples divorce, and because of the hardness of heart, men and women reject the love of God and die in sin. My friend, perhaps you've heard God's call to hand over your life to Him fully, but you've hardened your heart. It could be that you really do love your wife or your husband, but somehow pride is preventing you from admitting you're wrong. Maybe your brother has hurt you one too many times and you've put up a hard wall of self-defense around your heart. Listen, today, if you hear His voice, do not harden your hearts. Hebrews 4, verse 7. Remember, God looks at our hearts and not our hands. God Tracking is keeping your heart soft and your eyes on Jesus. 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

0: Why do you believe in God?
1: Had a bad experience on drugs, overdosed. Came round in hospital, came out of hospital. My mind was broken. Panic attacks, thinking I was dying. But over a six-month period, I heard a small voice saying, trust in God. First and second time, I said, I don't need God. I can sort this out myself. But my wife said to me, you have to trust in somebody. She wasn't talking about God. She knew I was going through torment. She said, you must trust in someone. And I had a bath that night. Thought, who can I trust? Went through a list of people in my mind. But a little voice said again, trust in God. I said, I'll trust in you, God, if I go mad or I die. I trust in you. Said a prayer. And the power of God and a joy came upon me. All my anxieties left me, my torment. And I knew there was a God. Found a Bible soon after and gave my life to Jesus. Full of joy, never slept for a full week. My wife said, are you okay? You haven't slept for three or four nights. I said, I'm full of joy, full of joy. There's a God.
2: 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So what are you going to say about that then?
3: Whoopee!
2: Yes, I thought so. Okay, so what's on offer? Firstly, there's Easy Does It with music to relax to. Put your feet up and let the world go by moment. Then there's Jazz, Jazz and Blues, for people who just love the creativity of jazz and the down-to-earth lyrics of the blues. I mean, what's not to like? So when can you hear these shows on Branch FM? 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
1: We know that God speaks, but how do we know it's Him? When we know someone's personality, we're in a better position to recognize their voice. The problem is, we haven't always had a clear picture of what God is like. In history, the Israelites often confused Him with other gods in the ancient Near East pantheon. They thought God was ruthless and moody rather than merciful and kind. They thought He'd be satisfied with fear-driven rituals rather than changes in behavior. Like the Israelites, we can get confused about what God sounds like. We associate God's voice with fear and guilt. We mix up God's heart for our own and end up making claims to revelation that sound nothing like Him. So what did God do to clear up the picture? He sent a person, a living, breathing representation of who He is. Jesus is the very image of the invisible God, God's Word in the flesh. Everything Jesus said showed us what God is like. Everything Jesus did expressed God's nature. What does God sound like then? He sounds exactly like Jesus. 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
1: Hello, I'm Dudley Anderson. You know, the symbol of the cross is grotesque and macabre, and yet it's beautiful. The symbol of the cross is violent injustice, and yet it demonstrates the faithful justice of God. The symbol of the cross brings to mind sadistic evil that exposes the heart of sinful man. Do you want proof that Jesus bore our sins? Well, just look at the cross. God sent his Son, Jesus, to take the results of all sin. On the cross, sinless Christ bore the wages of every known sin, and rising from the dead, he freed us from its grasp and consequence. Via the cross, we have direct access to God's throne. You see, tracking the plans and the purposes of God begins at the cross. If being a God tracker means staying on track with God's purposes, then fix your eyes on Jesus at the cross and trust him to author your life. God tracking starts at the crucifixion. More at godtracker.co.uk.

0: Why do you believe in God?
1: I came down here from Africa because something to do with politics. My parents were killed and my life was in danger as well because I was next. My whole family had been killed and they had actually jailed me. I was supposed to be killed, I think, in 7 days. But I prayed to God and I asked him if I lived tomorrow, I'd praise his name every day. One of the gentlemen down there helped me out, and that's how I found my way to England. I'd never been to England before, and I didn't even know I was coming to England. I've got so many instances where I know God has been there, and God has answered my prayers. And just even walking into church, the church we walked into and met a family. My son's got grandparents, which I thought he would never have in his whole life. He's loved and I'm loved. I thought I would. It's just too much for me. From the time I became a Christian, I feel like I'm carrying God with me wherever I go because I feel confident and I feel the power of God that if I drop dead today, I know I would go for eternal life.
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1: When sin entered the world, it didn't take God by surprise. Here's Franklin Graham.
2: God had a plan, and that plan was to send his son. And the Bible says, for by grace are you saved through faith. It's not of work, lest any man should boast. You see, you cannot work for your salvation. See, if you could work for it, you'd brag about it. Next time you're out there on the golf course, you know, you'd let me tell you what I had to do to get my salvation. Let me tell you how much it cost me. It didn't cost you nothing. It cost the Son of God everything. He gave his life. All you have to do is believe it. Just believe it tonight by faith.
1: You will receive the salvation God has prepared and planned for you when you come to him by faith in Jesus Christ. We're the Billy Graham Evangelistic Association. 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
1: Welcome to Everyday Moments with Joyce Meyer. Some words sound the same, but their meaning is completely different. But when it comes to why we seek after God, it's important not to have the wrong motive when it comes to this particular word.
2: Have you ever noticed that there are some words that are spelled two different ways, but they're pronounced the same way? And one of those words is presence. Now, we can think about presence like things you give people, spelled P-R-E-S-E-N-T-S. Or we can think about the presence of God, spelled P-R-E-S-E-N-C-E. And I think sometimes we want the wrong kind of presence from God. It's very tempting when you come into relationship with God, knowing that He can do anything, to just go to Him every day with a list of all the things that you think you want and need and have to have to be happy. And of course, we know that God wants to help us. He wants to give us things. He wants us to be blessed. He wants to meet our needs. But He really wants us to seek Him for who He is before we ever seek Him for what He can do for us. So just remember to seek God for who He is, not for what He can do for you. And if you do that, you'll find that His hand is always open.
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1: Mark Twain had a rather simple philosophy on how to rear children. Hello, this is Chuck Swindoll. He thought rearing children was pretty easy until they reached the age of 13. So then, he said, you should stick them in a barrel, hammer the top down, and feed them through the knot hole. And when they turn 16, he advised, just plug up the knot hole. Now, that may sound simple, but I can assure you it will not work. Nope, it won't work. There's no way to get them in there and to get that lid on in the first place. And once you get them in, you cannot feed them enough through a knot hole. Hey, is parenting hard work? Man, I'm telling you, it's the most important job you'll ever have.
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Hello, I'm Martin Cooper. I'm a Christian and I believe in God. And I know by faith that Jesus is the Son of God. And that because Jesus was crucified and then rose again, I have the hope of eternal salvation. 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
1: A friend of mine often talks about what the universe is telling her. She sees cues in her circumstances that work to point her in the right direction. I've often said that if she were to substitute the word God with universe, we would sound the same. We both acknowledge the presence of unseen forces working to guide our lives. But there's a very important difference between God and the universe. While the God of the Bible certainly has power, he reveals himself in a different way. When he showed himself to the prophet Elijah, it wasn't in the force of the wind, the earthquake, or a fire. God chose to reveal himself as a voice that showed concern for Elijah's well-being, a voice that had a specific plan for his life. The difference is language. It's what makes God personal and knowable. Ultimately, God showed us just how personal he is by incarnating as Jesus, a man who walked and talked with people and related personally to them. Our God is powerful, but more than that, he wants us to hear his voice. He wants us to know him. 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
1: Hello there, I'm Dudley Anderson. I was cold and a little irritable as I bundled three dripping tents into their bags after a wet camping trip to the mountains. I was somewhat stressed by the myriad little things that needed to be packed. Somehow we packed them all into the cars on the way to the mountains, but now it seemed like I was packing the mountains into the cars on the way home. Funny how we lug so many things around with us when we travel. We collect so much baggage over the years, things like hurts and disappointments and insecurities. These things just weigh us down as we track God's purposes. When Jesus sent the 12 out on a missions trip in Matthew 10, he told them to take no bag for the journey. The same applies for the journey of life. There's no need for us to lug those sad emotions around with us anymore. If you're heavy burdened, come to Jesus now, unpack your hold all, and travel light. God Tracking is traveling light. Subscribe to Tracker at godtracker.co.uk.

0: Why do you believe in God?
1: I have a disability. I have two artificial legs and one artificial arm. When I was 15, I got into a group of lads who basically wanted to be my friend for the wrong reasons. They'd get me to steal things, and I ended up in prison. I got a four-year sentence, but amazingly, I only did 6 days of my four-year sentence. It was in 1991. I was in Armley Prison. There is nowhere on my record that I've been in prison, and that's amazing. That doesn't happen. So I came out of prison and thought, I need to find different friends. I need to do something different. I knew a guy from church. He started to take me to Christian stuff. And this guy came and spoke, and it was just everything he said was like, he's talking about me, he's talking about me. And I just felt this power over me of like everything I'd done, all the wrong things I'd done, just go away. And for the first time, I felt loved. And afterwards, I says, oh, I need to talk to you, Lee. Something's happened. I says, I just feel so different. And he says, oh, that's God, mate. I'll never forget that. And for the first time ever, I felt love. And I've been a Christian 7 years. I'm now a youth worker for my church. And I have a friendship with God. And I just know God's real.
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1: I've come today because I want to tell you the truth. I'm not here to lie to you. And whether you're over here on the right or whether you're on my left, I want you to know one thing. Listen to me. There is a God in heaven, and you may believe me or maybe you don't believe me, but I'm here to tell you that there's a God in heaven who loves you. And let me tell you something. God knows all about prisons. He knows exactly what you're here for. He knows everything about your life. And I'm here to tell you he's got a plan and he's got a purpose for your life.
2: God's plan is a plan for hope and life and purpose. And you can experience that plan when you come to him by faith in Jesus Christ. We're the Billy Graham Evangelistic Association. 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
1: Welcome to Everyday Moments with Joyce Meyer. Ever try to overcome multiple problems at the same time? Difficult, isn't it? The best way to overcome problems is a lot like getting out of debt. You deal with them one at a time. Here's Joyce.
2: Well, we all have probably a variety of things in our life that we'd like to overcome. Problems or habits or different things that we feel are not good for us and that we know are not in agreement with the Word of God. But I strongly recommend today that you tackle those things one at a time through the power of the Holy Spirit. It's not going to do you one bit of good to get up and say, well, I'm going to change this, and then just kind of take off your own determined that you're going to change. Determination is very necessary, but we need to make sure that we don't leave God out of the loop. I suggest that you take responsibility for whatever it is that you're doing wrong. Don't blame. Don't feel sorry for yourself. Stop just begging God to remove the temptation, but pray that you'll be strong enough to endure it. Jesus told the disciples, pray that you come not into temptation. We can't expect God to remove every difficulty, but we can expect Him to give us the strength to overcome every one of them.
1: A lot of the thoughts that Joyce has expressed in today's Everyday Moment are taken from her teaching series, Attitudes of the Heart. 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
1: 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Hi, I'm Chuck Swindoll. You're not saying, I just want to lay back and let everything happen that's going to happen. Instead, you care about how your child is being reared. You care about how you were reared. You care enough to do some analysis and some changing, if necessary. 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They need parents. Keep praying. Keep parenting.
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1: Recently, I found myself touring some of the most stunning churches in Europe. 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Gilded spires, intricate mosaics, and elaborate stained glass windows. 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Often they took 100 years to build so that the workers themselves would never see the finished product. Today, those buildings stand as monuments to their excellence and hard work. Often when we think of building the church, we think of bricks and mortar. We think of programs and services and the venues that house them. But when Jesus instituted the church, he never envisaged a building. The church has always been about people, a gathering of those who follow Jesus. So building his church is all about building people, the greatest of all monuments to God's grace. It's something all of us can do. Let's build one another with strength and encouragement. Let the great buildings of yesterday inspire us to apply the same effort to building the people that fill them today. You're listening to Tanya Harris of GodConversations.com.

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1: Hello, I'm Dudley Anderson. A 1525 mariner's chart outlining the North American coastline can be found in the British Museum. The cartographer made some comments on areas not yet explored. He wrote, "Here be giants, and here be fiery scorpions, and here be dragons." Well, eventually the map came into the possession of explorer John Franklin in the early 1800s. Scratching out the fearful notation, he wrote, "Here be God." It's impossible to see into tomorrow from where we are here today. We hope that there be joy and peace and prosperity, but pessimistically, we agree with the 1525 cartographer, assuming there be giants and scorpions ahead. But as trackers of God's plans, by faith in his foreknowledge, we ought to be saying, "There be God, and where God is, there be blessing." If you're at the edge of your tomorrow wondering what lies ahead, then in faith explore one day at a time by God's charts. God Tracking is allowing him to map your life. More at godtracker.co.uk.

0: Why do you believe in God?
1: I'm trained as a scientist. Things like all the natural order in the world, like plants give out oxygen, which we breathe in, and give out carbon dioxide, which plants use to create more oxygen. It all suggests a creator to me, so therefore there's a God. And like a human person as well, there's so much intricate complexity there, yet this miraculous thing happens that becomes a person. So I got to the point where I thought, yeah, I do believe in God, but then so what if you believe in God? And then reading John's Gospel, I came into contact with Jesus, found out about his death on a cross and then amazing resurrection, coming back to life. I just got to the point where I thought God didn't do all this for nothing. He did it for a reason. He did it because everybody needs him. He did it because I need him. And sort of on that basis, that because God thinks it's important that I know Jesus, I took him at his word, and that's how I became a Christian.
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1: In Noah's day, the world was filled with wickedness, corruption, violence. Every imagination of man's thought was evil. It was a world in which marriage was abused. It was a world in which violence prevailed. But Noah was a good man. He walked with God, the Bible says. The Bible says, by faith, Noah, being warned of God of things not seen yet, moved with fear. Moved with fear. People ask, is it legitimate for a person to come to Christ out of fear? Absolutely.
2: As Mr. Graham has said, fear works if it brings you to Jesus Christ. 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
1: Welcome to Everyday Moments with Joyce Meyer. Are you happy? If not, the next question to answer is, are you being obedient to God and His Word? As Joyce shares, the two are more closely related than you probably think. Here's Joyce.
2: Well, I would assume that I'm talking to a lot of people today who want to be happy.

0: other people. I've found that if I really want to be happy, then I need to make sure that every day of my life, I'm concerned about outreach and not just reaching into myself to try to meet all of my own needs. Jesus gave an example in John 13 by washing disciples' feet, and I think really by that he was just showing we need to be willing to do simple, little, even menial tasks for one another. And we do that as proof of fellowship. And then he said in verse 17, happy and blessed are you knowing these things if you do them. So reach out to someone else today and increase your joy.
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1: They say you should never talk religion or politics at the dinner table. How do you treat people who disagree vehemently with you? Religious people haven't always done this well. In the Czech Republic during the Reformation period, conflict between the Catholics and the Protestants was dealt with by one group throwing the other out of the tower window. There was even a word for it, defenestration. So today, if you go to a party in the Czech Republic, you may even be warned not to stand too close to the window. The Apostle Paul gives some better advice in the scriptures. As far as it depends on you, he said, live at peace with everyone. Too often we care more about winning an argument than about maintaining a relationship. The ability to disagree peaceably lies at the heart of spiritual maturity. It doesn't mean we always have to agree, but it does mean that we're called to avoid any modern-day equivalents of throwing our opponents out of the window. You're listening to Tanya Harris of GodConversations.com.

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1: Hello, I'm Dudley Anderson. You know, the internet is a powerful reference library, but it's also the source of diabolical heresies. Every conceivable notion known to man can be found in its cyber pages. The Bible, on the other hand, is a remarkable volume of ancient inspired writings, 66 books spanning more than 4,000 years of history and penned by 40 authors over 1,400 years. It is still the world's number one bestseller. 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The Bible is God's inspired word to us and the source of His plan for salvation and service. And the Bible doesn't stand alone because the Holy Spirit who inspired it activates it in our lives. So as you seek to track God's purposes for your life, be encouraged to keep your eyes on Jesus and your nose in the Bible. 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

0: why do you believe in God?
1: I became a Christian after many years of searching, after attending a Billy Graham rally at Anfield. This is at the point where I really felt like I'd been saved. You know, that heaven is a place, a real place, and it's a great comfort. And straight after becoming a Christian, I spent a lot of time in hospital suffering from bouts of depression, and this carried on for quite a number of years, and I was a bit puzzled by this. But what happened was it gave me a requirement to rely on God. For instance, I'm teaching art at the minute, and I find this a very difficult thing to do. And I always pray very hard before any lessons because I don't think I'm very good at it. And it's always an excellent feeling afterwards that everything went okay, and I feel that God has helped me. And this help is usually given, and this has given me a lifelong belief in Jesus.
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6: 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We'll need the press on our side on this one. Oh, and find Cammy. She's the best forensics expert in this town. And after that, round up the usual suspects.
7: Check.
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8: Hi, Liz.
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6: Oh, I can't believe this.
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10: There are few annual events in Turin more exciting than the Pi R Round Festival, and this year's 10th anniversary celebration is no exception. All of Turin is abuzz over who will win the prized Blue Spatula Award for baking the town's tastiest pie. Last year's runner-up, Big Daddy-O's, has enlisted the help of the town's most renowned baking expert for this year's competition.
11: Morning, Liz. Maury, have a seat at the counter.
6: Hi, Granny. What's the big emergency?
7: Yeah, you said you needed us right away. Is everything all right?
11: Well, boys, I'll level with you. The answer is not really.
6: What's wrong?
11: The competition. That's what's wrong. It's fierce this year. And if Big Daddy-O's gonna have half a chance to take that blue spatula, we need some expert tasters on our side to get our recipes just right. So what do you say?
6: Well, I don't know. Pie tasting sounds like a pretty thankless job to me.
7: Really? Because I thought it sounded pretty great. Do you know something I don't?
6: Relax, Maury. Granny, we're in.
7: Oh.
11: Glad to hear it.
7: Hey, I don't mean to pry, Granny, but how come you aren't entering this year?
11: Oh, I guess you kids are just too young to remember. I went home with the blue spatula for the first 5 years of the festival. They politely asked me to retire. Now I just help out where I can. Big Daddy-O's asked me to be on their staff this time around. All right, then. This here is our latest stab at Gator Berry Surprise. We've got a couple of other ones cooling on the sill. So, take a bite and give us your verdict.
6: Oh, man.
7: Delicious. Oh.
6: All right, I'm not sure. I think I'm going to need at least 3 or 4 more slices before I can tell you anything.
11: A nice try, Liz. How about you, Maury? Your mama's quite the cook. I bet taste runs in the family.
7: Actually, that's nearsightedness. And allergies and clump toes, hence the name.
6: Oh,
7: and deviated septums.
11: How's
7: and,
11: it taste, Maury?
7: Oh, fine, fine. So maybe it stayed in the oven a little too long?
11: Oh, overcooked, is it? Must be these newfangled convection ovens. Well, back to the drawing board. How about you kids fetch that other Gatorberry surprise on the windowsill? We took it out just a little earlier.
6: Maury, will you do the honors?
7: Sure, I'll get it. And thanks for the taste test, Granny.
6: Oh, yeah, thanks.
11: Oh, don't thank me yet. There's plenty more tasting where that came from. Chances are you'll be sick of pie before all this is over.
6: Oh, Granny, please. There is no such thing as being sick of pie during the Pi R Round Festival. It's tradition.
11: Really, now? Well, then, you ever think about doing a tour of kitchen duty yourself?
6: Nah, I'll stick to eating. Like my mom says, I tried boiling water once, but I burned it.
11: Ah, so that was you, huh? Say, where's Lucille? I bet she's up for a little taste testing.
6: Oh, the paper's got her covering the festival. She's been running around all day looking for a good angle.
11: Maybe she just found one.
6: It's gone!
11: Come again, Maury.
7: The Gatorberry surprise in the windowsill. It's gone.
6: What?
7: It's been pie-napped.
11: Who would do a thing like that? Swipe a pie right out of the windowsill?
6: Don't worry, Granny. We'll catch the thief. Lock all the doors. Nobody gets in or out of Big Daddy-O's until the case of the purloined pie is solved. Maury, go get Lucille. We'll need the press on our side on this one. Oh, and find Cammy. She's the best forensics expert in this town. And after that, round up the usual suspects.
7: Check. So I can leave?
6: Well, yeah. Go!
7: Okay, so then that whole thing about nobody getting in or out.
6: Yeah, that was dramatic effect. Get going!
7: Right. Just checking.
6: Yeah.
7: Because, you know, I couldn't exactly go get everybody and bring them back here if nobody could get in or out. Even if I could manage to get out.
6: All right. Let's go together.
7: Okay.
10: Liz and Maury didn't have to go far. News of the pilfered pie spread quickly through the town, attracting a crowd of lizards to the scene of the crime. After all, there's no bigger news during the festival than crimes against pie. Among the crowd was Lucille, with her reporter's notebook handy.
3: Liz, what's going on? What happened?
6: You mean you haven't heard?
3: Well, I heard something about a pie, but that's all I know.
6: Oh, just a pie? That could have been the one!
3: The one what?
6: The one perfect pie for the contest! Big Daddy-O's has been working all morning fine-tuning their recipe.
3: Ah, the contest. That's all anybody's talking about. There's got to be another angle on this story. What do you think? I've been looking for a good one all day. Is this a scoop?
6: Is it a scoop? It's the whole ice cream carton. A pie was pie-napped from Big Daddy-O's right from their windowsill.
3: Somebody stole a pie?
6: Yeah.
3: And right before the baking competition?
6: Uh-huh.
3: What a story. Where did you say it was?
6: Right in the windowsill, cooling off.
3: Wait a minute. You mean that windowsill?
6: Yeah, the open one.
3: That's really terrible. They stole it?
6: That's what I've been saying. Lucille, are you feeling okay?
3: Yeah, I just had too much pie.
4: Liz?
3: It's all they sell out there, you know.
4: Liz, what's all this business about rounding up people?
6: Hey, Grandpa. It's just a little detective lingo. We're hot on the trail of a pie swiper.
4: Yeah, so I gathered. But before we do anything else, let's review some facts, huh? What do we know?
6: Oh, I've got it all written down. Saturday, 1:30 p.m. Gatorberry Surprise number 17 begins cooking. Mm-hmm. Saturday, 2:30 p.m. Gatorberry Surprise number 17 finishes cooking. Saturday, 2:31 p.m. Gatorberry Surprise number 17 placed on windowsill for cooling purposes. Saturday, 2:35 p.m. Gatorberry Surprise number 17 discovered missing from the windowsill. Saturday, 2:45 p.m. Liz reads notes to Grandpa.
4: Yeah, thank you, Liz. That was very thorough.
6: Saturday, 2:46 p.m. Grandpa thanks Liz for being thorough.
4: You can stop now, Liz.
6: Right. 2:46:30, Liz stops reading notes to Grandpa.
4: Is anything else missing?
11: We looked through the kitchen and everything is accounted for. Looks like they were only after the pie.
6: What are you thinking, Grandpa? An inside job?
4: I doubt it.
6: Yeah, that makes two of us. It looks like we're dealing with an isolated incident. A solo pie napper acting alone. And not one of those organized pie-stealing syndicates.
12: Hey, not so fast.
6: Skink?
13: What are you doing here?
12: What do you think? One of you here is a thief.
4: Skink, are you telling us that you have a pie missing?
12: Isn't that what I've been saying? Somebody ripped off a cinnamon apple showcase, and when I find out who, I'm gonna pound the twerp into the ground. You listening, Lacerda?
6: Hey, I'm no thief. Certain members of the Iguanas, on the other hand, are a
12: different
6: story.
12: I'd watch my mouth.
6: Yeah, and I'd wash my apron. Yours has Gatorberry juice all over it.
3: Apron? Wait a minute. Since when do you wear an apron, Skink?
12: None of your business.
6: Oh, come on, Skink. You're a walking pile of evidence. Case closed. Grandpa, take him away.
4: Not so fast,
6: Liz. Oh, come on.
4: I have it on good authority that the Iguanas have been top competitors in the baking contest for the last 5 years.
12: Hey,
3: really?
6: No way.
12: It's a lie.
4: I know you don't like to be flashy about it.
12: Okay.
4: The last 3 years running, they've competed under a pseudonym, calling themselves Consolidated Conglomerate. Incorporated. Skink here, like most iguanas, knows his way around the kitchen.
6: Oh, man. The iguanas in the baking contest? That is hysterical.
12: Would you pipe down? I've got an image to protect.
3: But if he knows his way around the kitchen so well, he'd also know how to steal a pie, wouldn't he?
4: Hey.
14: Interject.
4: Hi there, Cammy. When'd you walk up?
14: Actually, I've been standing here for quite some time.
4: Oh, really?
14: Your preoccupation with the missing pastries prevented you from noticing me.
4: Of course. What's on your mind?
14: We have yet to ask a most important question. We must consider the fact that the missing Gatorberry Surprise was stolen between 2:31 p.m. and 2:35 p.m., according to Liz's extensive notes. Beyond the questions of Skink's culinary experience, the pertinent inquiry is one of Skink's whereabouts during that window of time, and if he has an alibi.
12: Me? What about you?
14: I happen to have my own alibi. You may investigate it at your leisure, Grandpa Anoli.
4: All right. Granny, would you mind checking up on Cammy? I'd like to stick with these fellas for a while longer.
15: My pleasure, Grandpa. Let me know what you find out.
4: Likewise. Now, Skink, where were you for those 4 minutes?
12: Walking into town from my place.
4: Hmm? Did anyone see you?
12: No, everybody's too busy making pies or eating them or pointing fingers. What's your story, Lizarardo? Where were you?
6: I was right here, eating. And unlike you, somebody did see me. Several somebodies, in fact. Granny, Maury, and everybody else in here. My hands are clean. Yours have flour all over them.
12: Well, that's because I've been baking pie.
4: All right, that's enough. Now, we're not getting anywhere.
6: No.
4: Skink, this pie you said was stolen
12: not
4: from
12: not just
4: you.
12: Any pie. My cinnamon apple showcase.
4: Yeah, cinnamon apple, right. Just when did you notice it was missing?
12: I don't know. Sometime around 2, I guess. All I know is that I took it out of the oven and put it on my windowsill. Next thing I know, it's gone.
4: Hmm.
14: Interesting. A similar modus operandi to the disappearance of the Gatorberry surprise.
12: Huh?
14: Further evidence that a single party could be responsible for both acts.
4: Could be, but it could also be a coincidence.
6: Okay.
4: Now, Skink, did you happen to see anyone around your window before your pie disappeared?
12: You mean like lurking?
4: Exactly.
12: No. You know what? I did.
4: Hmm.
12: It was like 1:30 in the afternoon or something, and me and the guys had been in the kitchen all day. Cinnamon apple showcases, Gatorberry surprises, flywheel tartlets, you name it, we baked it.
4: Mm-hmm.
12: It was a madhouse.
4: Right.
12: Every minute, every second, every topping counts when you're on a deadline like this. And just when I put the cinnamon apple on the windowsill, that's when I saw a familiar runt outside. Hey, what are you sneaking around for, short stuff?
16: I didn't mean to sneak. Honest,
12: yeah,
16: honest.
12: Scooty? Well, then what's the big idea hanging around outside my window like that?
16: I'm sorry. I didn't mean to.
12: Save your sorries. We're busy. Go away.
16: Baking pies for the contest?
12: No, we're busy making a rocket fuel for our new rockets.
16: Whoa.
12: Yeah, we make rockets now. That's what we do.
16: Wow, we can smell it all the way down in my house. And rocket fuel sure smells good. Hey, can I ask you a question?
12: I'll make it snappy.
16: Do you need any help? I mean, I could work for you.
12: Forget it. Listen, Scooter, if me and the guys weren't so busy with all these pies,
16: fuel,
12: we'd pound you. But we've got a deadline here, so stop sneaking around.
16: Okay.
12: Stop bothering us, and stop sniffing our pie.
16: I
12: beat it. Come on, guys. Let's go. Get those flywheels going. Come on. We got a deadline here, boys.
4: And then what happened?
12: Well, what do you think? The runt hightailed it out of there.
4: You saw him leave?
12: Well, no, not exactly. Look, we were up to our elbows in there. I can't afford to stare out the window all day.
4: But a few minutes later, your pie was missing.
12: That's exactly what I'm saying. Scooter stole my showcase, and if he stole mine, chances are he lifted the Gatorberry surprise too. So I'm asking myself, why aren't we doing a little hightailing of our own down to Scooter's place and giving him the pounding of his life?
6: Yeah, right, Skink.
4: Nobody's getting pounded. So no more of that kind of talk, understand?
12: Yeah, I got it.
4: Yeah, I see that you do. Now, listening to Skink's story, I'm not convinced that Scooter stole the apple pie.

0: right? Is that even possible?
1: Hey.
2: Are we right about what, Grandpa?
3: We need to talk to Scooter.
4: Grandpa Anoli led Liz, Lucille, Maury, and Skink down to Scooter's house.
0: So what's the plan here with Scooter, Grandpa? Is it the old good cop, bad cop routine?
3: Why don't I do the talking? That goes for all of you. No finger pointing, no accusations. We're gonna handle this thing calmly, rationally, and politely. All right, everybody got that?
2: Yeah, I got it.
3: Good. Any questions before we go in?
0: Oh, I have a question.
3: All right, Maury, let's hear.
0: Why don't we just shorten the Pi R Round Festival to PARF?
5: Oh.
3: Because PARF sounds too much like...
0: What?
3: Yeah, never mind. Yeah. Follow me.
0: No, seriously,
3: Maury,
0: what?
3: Maury, ring the bell.
0: Oh, okay.
3: Afternoon, Scooter.
6: Hi, Grandpa.
3: Oh.
6: Hey, Liz.
0: Hey, Scooter.
6: Hi, Maury.
0: Hi.
6: Skink.
3: How are you doing today?
6: I'm okay. I guess was there something you wanted?
3: Well, I heard you were out asking if you could help make pies for the festival today with Skink.
6: Well.
3: All right. Consolidated, Conglomerated, Incorporated.
5: Making rocket fuel.
6: Yeah.
3: You've been looking for work?
6: For the last couple of weeks, yeah. I just wanted to help my family, you know?
2: So that's
6: times have been kind of tough around here for us lately.
5: Give me a break.
3: Well, I understand. I'd imagine there are times when it's tough even to put food on the table.
6: Uh-huh.
3: Would I be right, Scooter?
6: Oh, yes, sir. Uh-huh.
3: Well, I'll tell you what. I know for a fact that the kitchen in Skink's house is a mess by now with all the... rocket fuel they've made today.
6: Yeah.
3: So maybe you could help them clean up this afternoon.
6: What?
3: As a payment for the pie you took.
6: Well, I didn't...
3: Scooter, there's an empty pie tin sitting right there on your table.
5: Hey, wait a minute. This is my pie... rocket fuel container, you little twerp.
6: Well,
3: anyway, I think cleaning up at Skink sounds fair, don't you?
5: Yeah.
3: And while we're at it, why don't you come by the farm tomorrow? There's work to be done there, and I could use a strong lad like you.
6: Really?
3: Really.
6: Oh.
3: Say, 7 a.m.?
6: I'll be there. Oh, thanks, Grandpa. And I'm sorry. To you too, Skink.
5: Not half as sorry as you're gonna be.
6: Oh,
3: Skink.
5: Okay. I'm just kidding. Don't worry about it, Scooty.
3: We'll see you tomorrow, Scooter.
6: Okay.
3: And you're welcome.
4: After saying goodbye to Scooter, Grandpa's troop began the walk back to Big Daddy-O's.
0: I can't believe it. I cannot believe it.
2: What, that Skink was telling the truth?
0: Well, I can't believe that either. But no, not that. Grandpa, how could you let Scooter off the hook like that?
5: Yeah, you let that little runt get away scot-free.
3: People don't hate a thief who steals to fill his empty stomach. But when he is caught, he must pay 7 times as much as he stole.
5: Say what?
3: That's from the Book of Proverbs.
5: Huh?
3: You can find it in chapter 6, verse 30, and it's an important point. What Scooter did was wrong, there's no question about that.
5: Oh yeah, but then why didn't you make him pay for
3: it? I did. Don't tell me you wanted to spend all afternoon cleaning up the kitchen.
5: Well, no. Now me and the guys can catch the festival parade. The floats are supposed to be awesome this year.
0: Wowie kazowie, pie baking, floral arranging? It's a whole new side to the iguanas I've never seen before. Maybe I should join.
5: Oh, for crying out loud. Oh, maybe we'll just catch a flick and keep our street cred.
3: Yeah, whatever you decide to do, it's because Scooter's cleaning up after you. Like I said, stealing your pie was wrong. But he did it because his family was in need.
0: Well, so?
3: So, what's the greater wrong? Stealing a pie or ignoring those around us who are in such desperate need that they feel forced to steal a pie?
0: Wait a second. Are you saying this is our fault?
5: Hey...
3: Not the theft, no.
0: Right.
3: Scooter knew that what he was doing was wrong, and he's responsible for that. But his family's been in dire straits for some time now, and, well, I admit I haven't paid enough attention. None of us has.
0: No.
3: Now, that verse I just quoted doesn't say stealing is right. In fact, the Bible makes it perfectly clear stealing's wrong.
0: Yeah.
3: Just look up the 8th commandment. But the proverb does call into question our response. Understand?
0: Yeah.
2: He didn't really get away with it.
3: That's right, Lucille.

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1: In a small town like Turin, nothing travels quite as fast as news. The crowd that assembled at Big Daddy-O's after the Gatorberry Pie napping was still there when Grandpa and the others arrived. But Grandpa wasn't too happy about it.
2: I was hoping to work with a slightly smaller audience.
3: Yeah, oh, they sure take their pie seriously.
2: Hold it down, everyone. Okay. Hold it down. Now then, we're all here to answer the question, who swiped the Gatorberry Pie from the north-facing windowsill of this very establishment? And if you'll allow me to be dramatic for a moment, the answer is someone in this room.
4: Hey, now I already told you that I didn't do it.
5: So, I guess you finally found an angle for your story, huh, Lucille? This is going to be terrific.
6: Yeah, terrific.
5: You don't sound so sure.
6: Well, he hasn't finished yet.
2: Let's go over the list of suspects.
5: Okay.
2: Now, most of you probably blame Skink.
5: Yeah, everybody.
2: Would. Nobody saw him at the time of the pie napping, and being the head baker for the... for Consolidated, Conglomerated, Incorporated, he claimed he was a victim of theft, too.
4: I was.
2: And as it turns out, he was telling the truth.
4: Yeah. Wow. I told you I was...
2: Every lizard here has an alibi... except for one.
4: Whoa, wait.
2: I'm going to stop right there and give that young lizard, in front of all these witnesses, a chance to come clean.
4: Well, I told you it wasn't me.
5: Hey, what's everybody looking at me for? He already said it wasn't me.
6: It was me.
7: What?
5: What are you talking about? Oh, come on. Grandpa, who was it really? Spike? Lacey?
4: Yeah.
5: Hey, I got it. Granny took the pie in some kind of conspiracy to win the contest.
4: Oh, yeah, that's right.
5: She's a criminal genius.
4: I heard that about her.
5: A mastermind.
4: Uh-huh.
5: Her diabolical schemes have a finger in every pie.
2: Liz, it was Lucille.
5: Huh? Really? Lucille?
6: He's right, Liz. It was me.
7: How very uncharacteristic.
3: Lucille, how could you?
6: Yeah. Well, I've been walking around the festival all morning trying to find a story. I was starving, and there was my favorite pie right in the windowsill. But I didn't really steal anything.
7: What do you mean?
2: Really? Well, how do you figure?
6: Well, it was just one pie, Grandpa. Big Daddy-O's made over 100 pies today. Plus, they were only going to take one slice out of that pie, test it, and then go right back to make another one. So what is the big deal?
2: Oh, so you're saying that it doesn't really matter that you stole a pie from Big Daddy-O's because they had so many pies they never really noticed. Is that it?
6: Yeah, sort of.
4: Makes sense to me.
2: Well, just like how it was all right for Scooter to steal from Skink.
4: Hey!
2: Because Skink picks on all of you and doesn't have the best reputation.
4: Oh, stop it. You're making me blush.
6: Yeah, I guess that doesn't make much sense, does it?
2: Rings pretty hollow, all right.
6: Yeah, I'm sorry, everyone. I didn't think I was really stealing. I guess I wasn't thinking at all. But I wasn't trying to hurt anybody, honest.
2: That's the tricky thing about sin. All of us have moments when we're just not thinking. We stop paying attention, and before you know it, we've gotten ourselves into trouble. And then we start making excuses.
6: Like Big Daddy-O's is making hundreds of pies today.
2: Exactly. It's easy to say that a big, successful enterprise like Big Daddy-O's will never miss this one pie. Or that another lizard you don't get along with or don't trust deserves whatever comes his way. It doesn't matter how big or how bad someone is. Stealing is stealing. And it's still wrong.
6: Granny, is there anything I can do to repay you?
8: Well, there's no way we'll make those 100 pies just standing around like this. We'll need serious help in the kitchen.
6: You got it.
8: Just one thing.
6: Yeah?
8: Don't eat any more of the profits, unless I say it's okay, that is.
6: Don't worry. If I eat any more pie, I'll just bust.
8: Well, then let's get to it. We got a festival to get started.
1: The eighth commandment, found in Exodus 20, verse 15, is do not steal. Everyone knows that stealing is wrong, so why make it a commandment? Well, Liz and his friends found out today it's all too easy to slip,
9: 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When we refuse to steal, we show God how much we love Him, and we show others that we are followers of Jesus.
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0: Did everyone get a gift from their secret friend? Good. Go ahead and open them up. Have fun and Merry Christmas. Hey, who are you?
1: Austin O'Connor.
0: Are you new or something?
1: Yeah.
0: Rodney Rathbone, it's a pleasure. Oh, never mind. Open up your gift so I can see what you got.
1: Huh?
0: Your gift. I'm looking for a trade, so cough it up.
1: Well, what did you get?
0: A cheapy hand mirror and some pimple cream. I'm gonna pop whoever gave them to me.
1: I think they come from eating too much chocolate.
0: Not the zits, the gift. Now open yours.
1: But I don't want to trade for pimple cream.
0: Give it to me.
1: What is it?
0: A car made out of popsicle sticks. That's weaker than zit cream. And your secret friend isn't so secret.
1: You know who made it?
0: There's only one person who could have made this car. Popsicle Cabrera. The weirdest kid in town. He's got this psycho thing for popsicle sticks.
2: Hi, guys. What's going on?
3: Hi.
1: Hi, Ashley.
0: Oh, look who else is here. Hey, Popsicle. How's life in the weird lane?
3: My name is Colby, not Popsicle.
1: Thanks for the gift, Colby.
3: How'd you know the gift was for me?
0: It didn't take no genius to figure it out.
2: Lucky for you.
3: I thought maybe you could enter it into the downhill derby race this weekend.
0: If you want to be laughed out of the county, you can.
2: Well, I think it looks cool.
3: You don't have to enter my car if you don't want to, Austin.
1: Well...
0: You're not really thinking about it, are you?
1: Well, no.
2: Why not?
1: Because, I mean, I can't enter this. It's made out of popsicle sticks. It'd be as bad as entering a car made out of dental floss.
0: Austin, I'm gonna like you. Come on, let me introduce you to some of my friends.
1: Okay. Oh, and thanks for the car, Colby. I'm sure I'll find a use for it.
3: Okay.
0: Yeah, it's winter, so you can always use some kindling. See ya, Popsicle.
4: Well, I don't know, Colby. Maybe we should move the stable so it's more in the center of the yard.
3: Not again. Every time we try to move the thing, it falls apart.
4: Yeah, but the judges won't be able to see the decorations very well over here. Look, see, all the neighbors have their displays in the middle of the yard.
3: But don't you want to be different from the rest of your neighbors so you can beat them?
4: Oh, no, we're not competing against the neighbors. We're working as a team. The award goes to the best-looking neighborhood.
3: Ow. Well, okay, I guess we can try to move it.
4: Oh, that's my buddy. Okay, now lift. 1, 2, 3. Oh, you know, I didn't really like how that stable turned out anyway. Not enough hubcaps.
3: I'm taking a break.
5: Hey, excuse me there, boys. I'd like a word with you, if you don't mind.
4: Oh, sure, Mr. Rathbone. Hey, are you thirsty? I got a whole pitcher of peppermint lemonade.
5: Peppermint lemonade? Oh, that sounds disgusting.
4: Yeah, it is. That's why I still have a whole pitcher.
5: I'm here on official business, not a social call.
4: Oh, official business? Wow, should I put on a tie?
5: No, that won't be necessary.
4: Well, that's good, because I don't have a tie.
5: Now, if you don't mind, I'd like to cut with the chit-chat and get right to the point.
4: Okay.
5: Now, I don't know what you got going on here in your yard there. But the rest of the neighborhood is trying to win this all-city Christmas contest, and we seem to be having a problem.
4: Oh, what's that?
5: You.
4: Oh.
5: This place is a disaster area. It looks like the junkyard had a garage sale, and what is that anyway?
4: Oh, that's my stable, but, you know, it's not done yet. I can get the 2x4s and traffic cones to stand up okay, but every time we try to move it or put decorations on, the whole thing collapses.
5: Decorations?
4: Mm-hmm.
5: What decorations?
4: Huh?
5: That thing ain't covered with nothing but hubcaps, pop cans, and... Oh, what is that?
3: It's a roasting pan.
5: A roasting pan? And what does a roasting pan have to do with Christmas?
4: Oh, well, you know, you see, I'm using it to show that even though the world is you know, full of sin and dirty car parts and roasting pans, that, well, God still sent his son to us in the middle of it because, you know, he loves us and stuff, and that's why we celebrate Christmas. Besides, won't it look great when the lights are turned on?
5: Oh, boy, do you need help.
4: Oh, I appreciate the offer, Mr. Rathbone, but, you know, Colby and I kind of wanted to build a stable ourselves.
5: Now, listen to me, listen. we are going to win this contest. It's a matter of community pride. Plus, the winning neighborhood gets lots of traffic the week after Christmas.
3: And you want people to see your neon electric palace signs.
5: That has nothing to do with it, kid. The main thing is the spirit of competition.
4: Oh, and the spirit of Christmas.
5: Yeah, sure, yeah, why not? So here, how'd you like some Christmas decorations for free?
4: Free?
5: Okay, on loan. I can have some traditional-type Christmas decorations delivered from the Electric Palace within the hour.
4: Oh, okay, sure.
5: Plus a sign that says decorations brought to you by the Electric Palace.
4: Oh, and I have to put that up, too?
5: It's only fair. I'm giving you the stuff for free.
3: On loan.
5: Exactly. And here's some garland to get you started. Now, just make sure you use it.
4: Okay.
5: Okay, then. See ya.
4: Oh, it's too bad I can't keep this or I could spread it out on the lawn next spring and never have to mow.
6: Mr. Riley, where's Mr. Whitaker? Oh, I'm sorry. I didn't know you were on the phone.
7: Oh, that's all right, Austin. I've been on hold for 15 minutes. Let me put it on the speakerphone. Whit's visiting his grandkids for Christmas.
8: Thank you for holding. Your call is important to us. Approximate hold time is 5 minutes.
6: Who are you on hold with?
7: The cookie company. The batch Whit just got from them isn't as good as it usually is.
6: Mind if I try one?
7: Oh, go ahead. But they're not very good.
9: Can I have a glass of water?
7: Here you go.
6: Thanks. Wow, talk about dry. That was like eating a chocolate-covered wood chip.
7: I know.
8: Thank you for holding. Your call is important to us. Approximate hold time is 4 minutes.
3: Hi, Mr. Riley. I'll have a popsicle.
7: Oh, all right. I'll get you one out of the bag.
3: Okay. Hi, Aston. I'm sorry about embarrassing you with my gift. I was hoping you'd like it.
6: Well, I did like it.
3: You did?
6: Well, yeah, sort of.
10: Hello, Cookies Incorporated. Can I help you?
6: Mr. Hello? Riley.
10: Hello?
7: Oh, wait. Hello? Hello? Hello? Oh, missed it. Well, here's your popsicle, Colby.
3: Thanks.
7: I guess I'll have to just call him back.
3: So, you really did like the car?
6: Sure.
5: Hey, Austin! What are you talking to this loser for?
6: Rodney, I wasn't... He was just passing by, so... What are you doing?
5: I'm waiting for Mr. Riley.
3: He's on the phone.
5: Yeah, I can see that, Popsicle. Now beat it. I want to sit there.
3: There's another seat right here.
5: It's in the sun. I'm watching my complexion.
3: What?
7: Is there a problem?
5: No problem. I wanted to see the sign-up sheet for the Christmas race is all.
7: Well, there's a bulletin board on the door of the little theater.
5: Oh, whatever.
8: Thank you for holding. Your call is important to us. Approximate hold time is 47 minutes.
7: Oh.
3: So why are you on hold?
7: To complain about the cookies.
3: What's wrong with them?
6: They're like the Sahara Desert with frosting. You know, Mr. Riley, I have an idea to help if you want.
7: Oh, sure. What is it?
5: You might as well hand the trophy over to me now, Mr. Riley. There's nobody on that list who stands a chance against me.
7: Well, to be safe, I think we'll go ahead and run the race anyway. Now, Austin, you were saying something about helping me with the cookies?
5: Help with the cookies? Oh, cute. Austin, you're so big helping Mommy in the kitchen.
6: No. I meant helping eat them. If you need any help eating the cookies, I could give you a hand.
5: Oh, yeah, me too.
7: Oh, I'll keep that in mind.
8: Thank you for holding. Your call is important to us. Approximate hold time is 48 minutes.
4: Hey, Colby, did you find him?
3: No.
4: Oh, did you look in the doghouse?
3: Why would you put Christmas lights in the doghouse?
4: Oh, you know, the dog sometimes likes to decorate without me. He thinks I put on too much tinsel.
3: You're crazy.
4: No, I'm not crazy. I just like tinsel.
5: Hey, Bassett.
4: Oh, hi, Mr. Rathbone. What's up?
5: Apparently, your trash-inspired stable. Where's all the garland I gave to you?
4: Oh, all that stuff is great, thanks. It's holding up my stable.
5: What?
4: Oh, yeah, I got the garland tied to the back of the stable, and then it stretches all the way over my roof and into the backyard where it's tied to an anchor.
5: Where did you get an anchor?
4: Huh?
5: What, do you got a ship in the backyard, too?
4: Oh, no, no, not a ship's anchor. Just a weighty object that's serving as an anchor.
5: What weighty object?
4: Huh? Oh, well, you know, it's your electric palisade.
5: What? That sign was supposed to go on the front of your house.
4: I know, I tried that, Mr. Rathbone, but the sign was so big you couldn't even see my house, much less my stable.
5: That was the idea. You and your yard are an embarrassment to the whole neighborhood. This place is an eyesore, and everybody but you knows it.
4: Whoa, everybody?
5: Yeah.
4: Yeah, but I haven't heard anything from anybody else.
5: That's because I'm the only one around here who doesn't have a problem with hurting other people's feelings. This is the ugliest Christmas yard in the history of Odyssey, and everyone agrees. I'm going to prove it. I will prove it to you.
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5: Hey, right here, read the sign. Honk if you think this yard is ugly. Yeah.
3: Mr. Rathbone sure has a way of trying to prove his point.
4: Yeah, well, if I saw a man jumping up and down in the middle of the road with a sign, I'd probably honk too. Nail, please.
3: Here. I'm surprised you're not mad about it. He's making fun of you in front of everyone. Doesn't that bother you?
4: Oh, no. I always got teased and stuff in school, so I'm, you know, used to it.
3: You did? What did they tease you about?
4: Oh, you name it. If it wasn't my weight, then it was my clothes. If it wasn't my clothes, then it was my hair. If it wasn't my hair, then it was my preoccupation with mushrooms. If it wasn't my preoccupation...
3: Well, if it makes you feel any better, I get teased, too.
4: You do? Why would anyone make fun of a cool kid like you?
3: You wouldn't think I was so cool if I told you.
4: Wait a minute. Do you collect air sick bags from airplanes?
3: No.
4: Oh, and it can't be that bad.
3: I make things out of popsicle sticks.
4: Popsicle sticks? No way. That's great. So do I. So, what kind of stuff have you made?
3: Lots of things. An army tank, a house, a Noah's Ark.
4: Whoa.
3: All miniature, of course.
4: Well, I'd sure like to see the Ark.
3: I even made a race car for a kid at my school.
4: Oh, cool. Did he like it?
3: Well, I thought he did at first. I was a secret friend, so I watched him open it from across the room.
4: So, then what happened?
3: Rodney Rathbone started making fun of me, and he joined in.
4: Well, that stinks.
3: Yeah. You know, I expect that from Rodney. But I really didn't think the other kid would do that.
4: Let me ask you something. Who would you rather be, Rodney Rathbone or Colby Cabrera?
3: Well, myself, of course.
4: Then that's who you should be. You know, you can't stop being yourself because you get made fun of. I didn't stop being myself, and look where it got me. Oh, maybe that's a bad illustration. Oh, okay, I know. Do you think Noah would have stopped building his ark in the desert because he got teased?
3: No.
4: Well, of course not. And I'll bet they all thought he was nuts, too. But I'm glad he did it or we wouldn't be here. Which might not be a bad thing right now.
5: Hey, I see you still insist on bringing down our land values with your repulsivating display.
4: Oh, if you mean my stable, Mr. Rathbone, then yeah, the answer is yes. I'm still putting it up.
5: You're just not getting it, are you, Bassett? All right. All right. I was hoping it wouldn't come to this. But you have left me no choice. Fire it up, Rodney!
12: Gotcha, Pop!
4: Oh, what's that?
5: That is the sound of my pride and joy doing a favor for the neighborhood.
4: Huh?
3: Rodney's in the backyard with a chainsaw!
5: That's right. He's cutting down the sign for the Electric Palace.
4: But my stable is tied to it. You can't do that.
5: Sure I can. I only loaned you the garland and the sign, and now I want them back. A lesson in art appreciation. I'll see you around, Bassett.
3: What are we gonna do now?
4: I've got an idea.
7: Hello, Wooten. Care for some ice cream?
4: No, not right now, Mr. Riley.
7: And I heard what happened with your yard display.
4: Yeah.
7: Rodney was in here earlier.
4: Oh, that was something, all right. I have a plan, though, and I was hoping you could help. See, I need some popsicle sticks. Do you have any idea where I could find them?
7: Well, Whit does a lot of business with the popsicle company.
4: Uh-huh.
7: How many do you need?
4: Oh, like a cajillion.
7: Oh, that could be a little expensive.
4: Yeah, I know. I was hoping some company might want to donate them in exchange for some free advertising.
7: What do you mean?
4: Well, if they gave them to me for free, I'd put up a sign in the front yard telling people where they came from.
7: That's not a bad idea.
4: Uh-huh.
7: Let me give them a call.
4: Okay.
6: Okay, Mr. Riley, here's the last batch of cookies, fresh out of the oven.
7: Oh, Wooten, you need to try one of these cookies.
4: Oh.
7: Austin made them.
4: Thanks.
6: I'd rather no one knew that, Mr. Riley.
7: Why not? There's nothing to be embarrassed about.
13: Oh, they're great.
6: People act a little funny when they find out a guy likes to cook.
7: Well, I suppose they do. But just for the record, some of the best chefs in the world are men.
4: Hey, these are almost as good as my Aunt Matilda's cuckoo for coconut cookies.
6: I like coconut. Do you think I could get the recipe sometime?
4: Yeah, sure. In fact, I'm headed to my house right now if you want to come get it.
6: Sure.
4: Let's go. Bye, Mr. Riley.
7: So long.
14: Thank you for calling the Arctic Freeze Popsicle Company. Your call is important to us. Approximate hold time is 82 minutes.
7: Oh, boy.
6: Wow. This is your house?
4: Yep. Come on in.
6: Where'd you get all the toys?
4: Oh, some I bought in summer gifts from friends. I collect them.
6: Too cool. Is that your Christmas tree?
4: Yep, I made it out of the ice cream boxes Whit gave me. All I had to do was poke holes for lights, paint them green, and stack them up.
6: It's awesome.
4: Thanks.
6: Wow, I like your Noah's Ark.
4: Oh, yeah, a friend of mine brought that over. It's made out of popsicle sticks.
6: Popsicle sticks? It's got to be Colby.
4: Hey, yeah, you know him. Oh, he's great. I don't understand why some of the kids pick on him, though. They're really missing out on a great friend. Well, here's the recipe.
6: What?
4: My Aunt Matilda's cookie recipe. I hope they turn out. Let me know when you made them, and I'll bring over a coconut and put them to the taste test.
6: You're going to bring over a coconut?
4: Oh, sure. If your cookies taste more coconutty than a coconut, you made them right.
6: Sure. I should probably get going.
4: Oh, okay, but feel free to drop by again sometime. Come on, I'll show you the exit slide.
6: Exit slide? Hi, Ashley. How's your car for the Derby coming along?
2: I'm all done. The only thing left to do is pick up my trophy.
3: Yeah, I saw a car yesterday, and it's awesome.
2: Oh, Kobe, you're just saying that because it's true.
15: Well, well, well. Look what we have here. The Three Stooges in Technicolor.
2: Oh, great. What brings you in from the cornfield, Rodney? Run out of crows?
15: Whatever. You know, Austin, I consider myself a good judge of character, but I think I missed it on you.
6: What do you mean?
15: I actually thought you were cool. Then I find this.
2: What is it?
15: A picture of Austin wearing an apron.
6: Where did you get this?
15: I took it about 10 minutes ago when you were making these cookies in the kitchen with Mr. Riley.
6: Give me that.
15: That's okay. I've got more.
3: You made these, Austin?
15: Sure he did. Isn't that right? Cookie.
6: Cookie?
15: That's your new name. Like it? Cookie?
3: Knock it off, Rodney!
15: And what are you gonna do about it if I don't? Beat me with a popsicle stick? Later, losers!
3: Austin, these are great.
2: They are. Can I have a few more for the road?
6: Fine, go ahead. Just get it over with. Make fun of me.
3: I'm not making fun of you. I really like them.
6: Yeah, but aren't you gonna make fun of me for liking the cook?
3: No.
6: Why not? I made fun of you.
3: Yeah, but I don't think you wanted to, did you?
6: No, I didn't.
2: Are you gonna finish that cookie?

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1: All right, everyone. Are all the contestants here?
2: Yes,
3: we're here, and I'm going to take that.
2: Ready to win.
1: All right, all right. Now, when I call your name, please take your car and place it on the starting line. Rodney Rathbone.
4: A hush falls over the crowd.
1: Ashley Jenkins.
5: Oh, good. Lane, too.
1: Austin O'Connor.
4: No way! You gotta be kidding me, O'Connor! You're entering that popsicle car?
6: Yeah, sure am.
4: Well, I guess it was that or a delicious Boston cream pie car, huh, Cookie?
5: Mind your own business, Rodney.
7: Excuse me, pardon me. My toe! I need to get through. Austin?
6: Oh, hey, Colby. Glad you made it.
7: You're entering my car?
6: Sure.
7: But aren't you worried everybody's gonna laugh at you?
6: Nah, they don't know a cool car when they see one. That's their problem.
1: All right, everyone. Racers, take your places. On your mark, get set.

0: right, Rodney. Out of my chair. I want to watch the news.
1: Oh, man. I never get to watch anything around here.
0: Yeah. Well, then, why don't you head for the kitchen? I'll let you watch the dishes while you clean them.
1: Oh, Pop.
2: In the Old City Christmas Decorating Contest.
0: Quiet, I gotta hear this.
2: A big congratulations to all the houses on Pekingese Street.
0: Pekingese Street?
2: In the individual category, the winner of the most original yard design is Wooten Bassett.
0: What?
2: A mailman on Sycamore Street.
0: Bassett won?
2: Judges were particularly impressed with Bassett's amazing stable, built entirely out of popsicle sticks.
3: Yeah, I had some help from a friend of mine named Colby Cabrera. He's a popsicle artist and the real genius behind the whole thing. I'd also like to thank the Arctic Freeze Popsicle Company for donating all of these popsicle sticks to make it. Thanks a lot, and remember, when it comes to eating popsicles, don't settle for cold. Go for the Arctic Freeze.
2: We'll be sure to do that.
0: That proves it. There is nothing good on the TNV.

0: Toby. Hi, Austin. What's up?
1: We came over so I could show Austin your yard.
2: Wow, look at all the lights. The stable looks great. That stained glass star is awesome.
1: Thanks, but it's not stained glass. It's stained popsicle sticks. Woot and I made it special last night.
0: Yeah, and I still have the tummy ache to prove it.
2: You missed a great race, Wooten.
0: Oh, I know, but the U.S. mail has to get delivered somehow. So, how'd it go?
2: Well, that was another reason why we came over. We wanted to show you this.
0: A trophy? You won the race?
1: Not exactly. Not first place, anyway.
0: Oh, don't tell me Rodney won.
2: Nope. Ashley.
1: Rodney got disqualified for cheating. He installed a fuel injector and it backfired.
2: Yeah. It rounded the first corner and then shot straight off the track and burst into flames.
1: I don't know which was worse for him, watching his car burn or watching a girl win the Derby.
0: Well, if you didn't win first place, then what's the trophy for?
2: Most original car design, thanks to my buddy here.
0: Most original? Hey, that's great. First my yard wins most original because of you, and now your car. I guess it's been confirmed twice then.
1: What has?
0: Well, there's no doubt about it, Colby. You're an original.
2: Wooten, what's with the flamingo in your stable?
0: Oh, she's not a flamingo anymore, Austin. Not since I painted her anyway. She's a cow.
2: Looks like a flamingo.
0: Nope, it's a cow.
2: Then why does the cow have pink feathers?
0: She's blushing.
2: And where are the udders?
0: Are you kidding? Udders in the winter would be the ultimate fashion faux pas.
2: Or maybe, just maybe, the cow is a flamingo.
0: Or a cow.
2: Flamingo.
0: A cow?
2: Flamingo.
0: Okay, but it's a cow.
2: It's a flamingo.
0: All right, but it's a cow.
3: Over and over in the Bible, God used people who were different, like Noah, Zacchaeus, and John the Baptist. All three of these men were made fun of, but God used them to change the world. Being different from the crowd is not only okay, it's also something that God can use for His glory. Adventures in Odyssey is a presentation of Focus on the Family. The Popsicle Kid was written by Tori Martin and directed by Marshall Younger. Our production engineer was Rob Jorgensen. And our executive producer is Paul McCusker. And I'm Chris, hoping you have a great Christmas and a Happy New Year.
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5: 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We

0: What does it mean that God loves us? Here's Franklin Graham.
1: He wants you. He loves you. He created you. He made you. He's given you life. And you turned your back on him. And he's wanting to forgive you. He's wanting to set you free. He wants to give you a new start. But you've got to be willing to come to him tonight. Confessing your sin to him, telling him you're sorry, asking for forgiveness, and receive by faith Christ into your heart. God will set you free. You see, Jesus said, I am the way, the truth, and the life. No man comes to the Father but by me. There is no other way to God except through Jesus Christ. Why? Because Jesus Christ is the only one in history that paid the debt of sin.
0: We're the Billy Graham Evangelistic Association. 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
4: Hello there, I'm Mark Keelan Brown, and you're listening to another episode of Honest to God. Today's show is entitled The Story of Zacchaeus. The story of Zacchaeus is found in the book of Luke, chapter 19, verses 1 to 10. Jesus entered Jericho and was passing through. A man was there by the name of Zacchaeus. He was a chief tax collector and was wealthy. He wanted to see who Jesus was. But because he was short, he could not see over the crowd. So he ran ahead and climbed a sycamore fig tree to see him, since Jesus was coming that way. When Jesus reached the spot, he looked up and said to him, Zacchaeus, come down immediately. I must stay at your house today. So he came down at once and welcomed him gladly. All the people saw this and began to mutter, he's gone to be the guest of a sinner. But Zacchaeus stood up and said to the Lord, look, Lord, here and now, I give half of my possessions to the poor, and if I've cheated anybody out of anything, I will pay back four times the amount. Jesus said to him, today salvation has come to this house, because this man too is a son of Abraham. For the Son of Man came to seek and to save the lost. I've chosen this particular Bible passage because Zacchaeus is such a great example of the grace of God landing right on someone. Zacchaeus was a chief tax collector, and it was bad enough being a tax collector in Roman Palestine, let alone a chief tax collector. They were hated because they were taking people's hard-earned money and giving it to the Roman oppressors. And what made it much worse was they were Jewish, so it seems they were taken from their own people. And they were often fraudulent and would skim money off the top for themselves. I imagine Zacchaeus being someone whose heart must have been incredibly hardened to be able to cope with the amount of hatred that would have been directed towards him, probably from friends, family as well, anyone who knew him, as well as the people who had to pay their taxes. So it would have been money that would have been the key to keeping Zacchaeus afloat. Everything and anyone would have had to have been bought. His treasure was definitely where his heart was. It must have been. It was all about how much he could accumulate, and he was wealthy. Zacchaeus, surrounded by the fruit of his riches, perhaps also surrounded by bought lackeys, and in terms of love of any sort, that would have also been probably paid for. Zacchaeus, knowing that deep down he was alone, despised by his own people for the life he had chosen, and its blatancy was in the fact that he was prepared to be a chief tax collector, a bold chief of sinners. I see Zacchaeus living in luxury in Jericho, his tax collector friends, prostitutes, disgraced people of the city, feasting, cynically laughing at the hypocritical religious elite because they know that quite a lot of these people are happy to be bribed as long as it's done far from the light of exposure. Also, from the Bible passage, we know that Zacchaeus was a short man. And Zacchaeus was a short man at a time where people were not tall. That's saying he was very short. This could be another reason why he might have felt the world was against him. Another reason why he had to fight his way up for any kind of recognition, of making his place in an unfriendly, perhaps even mocking world. Well now, he may have been hated, but Zacchaeus probably had power. He could have people arrested for non-payment of taxes. He could accept bribes from those rich people who wanted to avoid heavy taxing. Was he married? Did he have children? His family too would have probably been hated, tainted by their connection to Zacchaeus. And I'm building this imaginary picture of Zacchaeus based on the life that's known because it's so intriguing. When did he first hear about Jesus? Perhaps, and this is pure conjecture, he was friends with one of Jesus' disciples, Matthew the tax collector. Perhaps Matthew had even worked for Zacchaeus. Can you imagine someone coming to Zacchaeus out of breath, knowing that such crazy news would astonish the little despot? Zacchaeus, or sir, have you heard about Matthew? He's just up and left. Left his booth, all the shekels just lying there. Apparently, he's gone with that rabbi from Galilee. You know, the one that's driving the Pharisees and Sadducees crazy. You know, the one they call Jesus. The one who's been healing the sick and doing amazing miracles. Can you imagine Zacchaeus? Was he mad, unbelieving, or just quiet? Matthew was perhaps a protege. Matthew, who like Zacchaeus knew the game, knew the hypocrisy, who believed in nothing but the power of money, left to follow that crazy prophet. The one with the huge target on his back, due to the fact that absolutely everything he was doing seemed to be infuriating and causing outrage to the Jewish religious leaders. Zacchaeus may have already heard about Jesus, and the fact that he was such an irritant to those snobs, those hateful hypocrites who loved to rail against sinners such as him. Perhaps he'd been quietly following the career of the carpenter's son from Nazareth. I can imagine his brain working. It's all a game, of course. There were no miracles. God was silent and had abandoned Israel. It was enough to just be able to live without wasting time on fairy tales. But Matthew, what happened to him? Jesus was walking through Jericho. The usual crowds, his disciples, the women who supported him, and those who'd been healed. All those people had heard the good news of the kingdom. The kingdom of God was among them and had come crashing in, as it says in Acts 10:38. And you know that God anointed Jesus of Nazareth with the Holy Spirit and with power. Then Jesus went around doing good and healing all who were oppressed by the devil, for God was with him. I can see Jesus walking through Jericho at one with the Spirit inside him, modelling what we would be empowered to do, those also filled with the Holy Spirit, destroying the works of the devil. Jesus surrounded by the needy, the desperate, the poor, the broken. He's compassionate, but cannot be overwhelmed. He's about his Father's business, and he only sees what his Father is doing, and only says what his Father is saying through the Holy Spirit. He's calm, collected, observing, looking for those he's been called to minister to along those dusty, bustling, busy, hot streets. Zacchaeus has become aware of the disturbance. He steps out under the harsh glare and leans against the tree opposite, glad of its shade. Suddenly, he hears the name. Jesus! Jesus! Did his heart leap within him, or was it just curiosity? I imagine something stirred within that battered and bruised, corrupted heart. Perhaps he didn't recognise it as hope, but he was suddenly desperate to get a glimpse of this name that had begun to be spoken of more and more. He couldn't see a thing, so he suddenly found himself climbing the shade-giving tree, climbing higher and higher to get a glimpse of this Jesus. At first, it's just the crowd and a dust storm, but it's getting closer. They're getting closer. The cries, the joy. Why is there joy? He can see. He can see. He's cleansed those lepers, my God, in front of our eyes. They were made perfectly clean. The crowd is not as bunched as he first imagined. Zacchaeus, looking down, can see a figure in a white robe surrounded by people. This figure is walking, yet stops every few feet and bends over a figure or is kneeling down to minister to someone on a crude stretcher. In the space of minutes, Zacchaeus has seen time do something very strange. It seems to have slowed down as this strange figure is the slow-moving point in a sea of people. He's in the eye of the storm, a central point of healing and utter compassion. From his place in the tree, Zacchaeus has a perfect view of something very good happening, something he'd never seen, goodness and mercy in action. And he didn't know why, but he suddenly understood with the clarity that had to be supernatural, that God was good. With the shock of that revelation came a sudden sharp heart pain. He recognised an awakening in his own heart, a blood connection of his own desperate raw unwholeness, his own desperate need of heart healing and forgiveness. He needed to see this man's face, this man Jesus. But why his face? Zacchaeus didn't know, but he needed to look into the face of God being true. Most importantly, God being love. How beautifully strange. I see a Zacchaeus in the sycamore fig tree, high in the tree, unseen by anyone, or so he thought. Jesus is now under the tree, looking like he's moving on, but he stops, and so do the crowd. And Jesus looks up into the branches of the sycamore tree, as if he's looking for something or someone. Zacchaeus can see him. He can make out the figure below him. Zacchaeus, come down immediately. I must stay at your house today. Zacchaeus doesn't remember climbing down the tree. He might have fell, it happened all so quickly. But he was now standing, head bowed, before the master. He was joyfully, utterly delighted. At first, he didn't notice the groans and protestations from people in the crowd who had recognised the hated chief tax collector. Jesus didn't silence them, but he raised Zacchaeus' chin so that Zacchaeus was looking into the face of Jesus. There were gasps of horror at this seemingly wrong-headed show of compassionate deference. That look cleansed Zacchaeus for all eternity. His heart healed. And rather than being offended at the obvious howls of derision being directed towards him, he began to understand their anger and offence. He didn't see hypocrisy anymore, only his own responsibility, his own sin towards them. Look, Lord, here and now, I give half of my possessions to the poor, and if I've cheated anybody out of anything, I will pay back four times the amount. Suddenly, the crowd was silent. This was incredible. This was a true miracle, as great as any healing that it had seen today. There were cheers as Jesus hugged Zacchaeus, practically lifting him off the ground, and still clasping him to his heart, said to the crowd, "Today, salvation has come to this house, because this man, too, is a son of Abraham. For the Son of Man came to seek and to save the lost." Zacchaeus, the chief tax collector, saved by Jesus. In Jericho, his own walls fall down, as the Son of Man, with healing in his wings, heals the corrupt heart of a man unloved and unlovely, whose wealth had been used as a wall of protection that had in turn walled up his broken heart. The fact that Zacchaeus' first act was to give so much money away speaks of the freedom found. His intuition had been correct. He had needed to look into the face of Jesus, the face of love. That was the last we hear of Zacchaeus, but his story has been immortalised in the Word of God. I imagine Zacchaeus not only having his heart healed, but perhaps he began to let people into his new, born-again heart. I see him as a loyal follower. Perhaps he was one of the 120 on the day of Pentecost, filled with the Holy Spirit. And after that, being a witness, perhaps a literal martyr for the kingdom. Who knows how many lives he may have touched with the good news of the kingdom, that very kingdom his life had collided so wonderfully with. As believers, what can we learn and apply to our own lives from the story of Zacchaeus? What strikes me straight away is that the only qualification that is needed to come to Jesus is a recognition of your own need, whether that's healing for the curse of sickness or already knowing that you're a sinner needing salvation, that you're unable by your own self-righteousness stand before a holy God. In other words, if you're one of those people who just don't feel good enough, then you just proved you have the credentials for the kingdom of heaven and need of God. Zacchaeus knew his need, and he was willing to literally step out. He even climbed a tree. He was seeking Jesus with all he knew how. He realized that Jesus was the only answer to his desperate need of life and received the forgiveness that Jesus had won for him.

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1: Fame is an illusion. Even the celebrities tell us it can be a burden more than a blessing. So why do so many hanker after it? I'm Tanya Harris of God Conversations. The desire for fame seems to be fueled by the need to be seen and known. Yet fame promises something it doesn't deliver. A famous singer once spoke of the deep loneliness she felt in her hotel room after performing in front of thousands. She was known by the crowd, but was she truly known? Our need for acceptance will never be met by the spotlight, more likes on social media, or a moment on TV. Instead, God offers a relationship where we're fully known and accepted. It's neither fleeting or fickle and will always sustain us long after the crowd is gone. For more on having your own God conversations, go to godconversations.com.
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0: Welcome to Everyday Moments with Joyce Meyer. Fear is a lot like a treadmill. You do a lot of work, but you never get anywhere. The bad thing with fear is the work you do isn't good. It keeps you from moving forward. Here's Joyce.
1: Well, the love of God is an amazingly powerful thing that's offered to all of us through Jesus Christ. For God so loved the world that he gave his only begotten Son, that whosoever believeth in him might not perish but have everlasting life. So God loves us. The devil tries to frighten us. He comes with fear. Faith is from God. Fear is from the enemy. Now the Bible says there's no fear in love, which basically means that if you really know how much God loves you, then you don't have to live in fear, because he's obviously going to do the best thing for you, take care of you, meet your needs. Now, I agree, he may not always do it when you'd like him to or the way you'd like him to, but God is faithful. It's part of his character. He can't be anything else. So I want you to receive the love of God, and I want you to resist fear, because fear will steal your destiny. Fear always stands there to keep you from going forward in your life or in your relationship with God. So your attitude should be, I will not fear because God loves me.
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2: Hello there, this is Mark Yellen-Brown. Welcome to another slice of Feasting on Jesus. On today's show, I'll be drawing out the meaning of a quote I read that really blew my mind. Here's the quote. Upon a life I did not live, upon a death I did not die, another's life, another's death, I stake my whole eternity.

That was United Pursuit with You Are My Joy. Let's hear that quote again. Upon a life I did not live, upon a death I did not die, another's life, another's death, I stake my whole eternity. I found out this was a quote used by Charles Spurgeon, the famous 19th century preacher. He took it from a hymn written by Horatius Bonar. The hymn writer is saying that his whole eternity rests on the life and death of Jesus Christ. His life, Jesus' life, because he was the only one born of a woman that could possibly live a sinless life. His death, because only a sinless life could be a righteous sacrifice, the Lamb without blemish. John 1:29 says, "The next day John saw Jesus coming towards him and said, 'Look, the Lamb of God who takes away the sin of the world.' He is the Saviour in whom we put all of our faith. Religion is man's attempt to reach up and out to God, to attempt by perceived good works to satisfy the demands of a holy God. But as Paul says in the book of Romans, Romans 3:10 to 12, as it is written, 'There is no one righteous, not even one. There is no one who understands. There is no one who seeks God. All have turned away. They have together become worthless. There is no one who does good, not even one.'" Even as born-again Christians, we seem hardwired to attempt a relationship with God for our own self-righteousness. It's as if we're saying to God, "Thanks for saving me. Watch me live a perfect Christian life. Watch me do the best I can to prove how good I am and how I'm worth loving. Watch me fail over and over again. Watch me never reach the aims I have for myself, to be like Jesus, up and down like some kind of bizarre spiritual yo-yo. And all the time you're loving us to just draw near, to come and draw close to Jesus, to sit in the lap of Daddy God, close enough to hear your heart, to know your word on the truth of what the true Christian walk is. Relationship. What would Jesus do? Remember the wristbands? What would Jesus do? Encouraging us to be like Jesus. Yeah, we can do that. That's a good way to put those chains of the law back on nice and tight. And all the time redressing ourselves with the filthy rags of self-righteousness.

That was Worship Central with All for Love. Let's be like Jesus. That's not faith in the finished work of the cross. John 19:30 says, when he had received the drink, Jesus said, "It is finished." With that, he bowed his head and gave up his spirit. And in 2 Corinthians 5:21 it says, "For he made him to be sin for us who knew no sin, that we might be made the righteousness of God in him." And in Ephesians 4:24 it says, "And that you put on the new man, which after God is created in righteousness and true holiness." And once again, in 1 John 4:17 says, "Herein is our love made perfect, that we may have boldness in the day of judgment, because as he is, so are we in this world." And here's a quote by one of my favourite writers, Norman Grubb, from the book Yes, I Am. "So I saw that I, as a human, was not to become something better. I was not to become, but to contain. That was it. Obviously, if the one I contained was Christ and he is all I needed was to know him in me as the all." So we're not trying to walk the perfect Christian life. But in Matthew 5:38 it says, "Be perfect, therefore, as your heavenly Father is perfect." Is that a contradiction? No, until you realise, as Galatians 2:20 says, "It's no longer I that live, but Christ lives in me. The perfect one indwells us. It's his righteousness we contain. God is a spirit." John 4:24 says, "God is spirit, and his worshippers must worship in the spirit and in truth." Our righteousness is found in our reborn spirit. As said in 2 Corinthians 5:17, "Therefore, if anyone is in Christ, he is a new creation. The old has passed away. Behold, the new has come." God sees us perfect in the spirit.

That was Phil Wickham with Carry My Soul. We have right standing with God because God is a spirit. He sees us in the spirit. He sees us through the filter of the blood of his precious Son. The Christian life is joy unspeakable, full of glory. 1 Peter 1:8. Whom having not seen, you love, in whom, though now you see him not, yet believing, you rejoice with joy unspeakable and full of glory. How's that? Life is really hard. Being a Christian is really hard. That's if you're trying to be a good Christian, you know, do the stuff. Go to church, read the Bible, go to a house group, prayer groups, tell people about Jesus, you know. Does that sound familiar? I was like that. I was kind of envious of the majority who just came on a Sunday and got on with their life. No real witness, perhaps mostly oblivious of any responsibility to walk the walk and not just turn up for their weekly nod to God. If that sounds judgmental, it's probably because I was. I wasn't satisfied and I was at least trying to do the stuff. Joy unspeakable and full of glory. Yes, please. Upon a life I did not live, upon a death I did not die. Another's death, another's life, I stake my whole eternity. Yes, okay, I believe that, but that's for getting to heaven. What's that got to do with my everyday life? My now life? The answer's found in Colossians 2:6. Therefore, as you have received Christ, Jesus the Lord, so walk in him. We receive Christ and his salvation through faith, so walk in him the same way, through faith. Galatians 2:20 again. It's no longer I that live, but Christ lives in me. And the life I now live in the flesh, I live by the faith of the Son of God, who loved me and gave himself for me. So that's my everyday life. What does that look like? I have to come to understand through that better understanding of the gospel that I've been alluding to these past 10 weeks. It's all about focusing on what Christ has provided for us. It's about walking in the Holy Spirit, being sensitive enough to recognize his guidance through soaking in, meditating on, and feeding on the Word of God, through revelation, encountering the goodness of God in his Word and in his presence. I'll say that again. It's all about focusing on what Christ has provided for us. It's about walking in the Spirit, the Holy Spirit, being sensitive enough to recognize his guidance through soaking in, meditating on, and feeding on the Word of God, through revelation, encountering the goodness of God in his Word and in his presence.

That was Rivers and Robots with You Saved My Soul. It's about seeking to know God through Jesus. He did tell us how to be in this life. He did show us. In John 14:6, Jesus answered, I am the way and the truth and the life. No one comes to the Father except through me. Do you want to know the way to live this life? Joy unspeakable and full of glory. Jesus says that he is the way. He, a person who is the way. The way he led his life, whose burden was light, whose yoke was easy, who walked in the power of the Holy Spirit, who was always about his Father's business. And you know what he says about us? In John 14:12, very truly I tell you, whoever believes in me will do the works I have been doing, and they will do even greater things than these, because I am going to the Father. And it becomes possible through the knowledge of who we are and what we have in him. Once again, 2 Peter 1:3, which again I mentioned a few weeks ago. His divine power is granted to us all things that pertain to life and godliness through the knowledge of him who called us to his own glory and excellence. That divine power comes through the knowledge of him. So in essence, that walk is a walk of growing in the knowledge of God. Not just head knowledge, but divine revelation, as our lives are transformed by the renewing of our minds, as said in Romans 12:2.

That was Victory Life Church with Greatness of the Name. Jesus said that he was the truth. This isn't just head knowledge truth, but truth as a person. But how can a person be the truth? Know the person. Know the truth. Not only just through his word, but Jesus is alive and can be known through his Holy Spirit that dwells within us. Jesus dwells in our hearts. We have truth dwelling in our hearts. Joy unspeakable and full of glory. As mentioned before, faith is the bridge from the spirit into the soul. The soul being our mind, will and emotions, containing our conscience. Faith that comes through love. Understanding the Father's love for us creates the faith we need. The most important attribute of God we must come to know, to believe and experience. That God is love. That God is a good God. That must come through revelation, encounter and experience. Jeremiah 29:13 says, "You will seek me and find me when you seek me with all your heart. This is eternal life." John 17:3. "Now this is eternal life, that they know you, the only true God, and Jesus Christ, whom you have sent." I want to say that again. "Now this is eternal life, that they know you, the only true God, and Jesus Christ, whom you've sent." Eternal life that starts when we are born again. When we surrender to the God who created us to live with him for all eternity. Jesus said he is the life. Life is a person. Eternal life is knowing him, the ultimate life. Life is a person, Jesus. Our born again life is lived in Jesus. Acts 17:28. "For in him we live and move and have our being. As some of your poets have said, we are his offspring."

That was Lucy Grimble with Fountain. Upon a life I did not live, upon a death I did not die, another's death, another's life, I stake my whole eternity. As we magnify Jesus in our life, as we draw closer and closer to him, James 4:8 says, draw near to God and he will draw near to you. Cleanse your hands, you sinners, and purify your hearts, you double-minded. He draws close to us

confidence, so that we may receive mercy and find grace to help us in our time of need. We draw close to receive that mercy and grace for our perfect right standing with God that Jesus obtained for us through his death on the cross. He is our all in all. We are in perfect union with Trinity God. We are as sinless as Jesus is in God's eyes. We have a life in Christ that has been preordained, as it says in Ephesians 2:10. For we are his workmanship, created in Christ Jesus for good works, which God prepared before that we would walk in them.

That was Victory Life Church with Perfect Rest. In our Christian walk, there is only really one way in which we labour, strive or work at, and that is labouring into rest, as it says in Hebrews 4:11. Let us labour, therefore, to enter into that rest, lest any man fall after the same example of unbelief. And in Matthew 11:28-30, it says, "Come to me, all you who are weary and burdened, and I will give you rest. Take my yoke upon you and learn from me, for I am gentle and humble in heart, and you will find rest for your souls, for my yoke is easy and my burden is light." In summary, let's meditate on that quote for the last time. Upon a life I did not live, upon a death I did not die, another's death, another's life, I stake my whole eternity. The life and death of Jesus, the revealing of God's love for humanity and his whole creation. Our life in Christ is just a response to that love. Everything we do as a born-again child of God is a faith response to his grace. After the meditation, Melissa Helser will be singing Beautiful Surrender, a meditation. I can never really express my love for you. It's too heart deep. My words are far too off the mark to equal my soul's cry. You are my constant heartache, yet you so often feel just too far out of reach. You who dwell in my heart. Upon your life, upon your death, precious Saviour, King, Brother, my everything, I stake my whole eternity. Have it all, everything that was already yours to take.

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6: 20 The Countdown Magazine. Hey, what's up, and welcome in. I am William Ryan III, and I'm really glad that you're here for this week's edition of 20 The Countdown Magazine. Now, I've got to tell you up front here that there is a lot going on today. Three brand new songs just hit our countdown, only two tracks stayed in the exact same spot as last week, and we've got a couple that made some pretty big jumps, including one that went up five spots in a single move. I know, it's crazy, right? So yeah, it's one of those weeks where you don't want to miss a single moment, and I really hope you can stick around for the whole show, because I've got 2 hours of the biggest songs in Christian music, even some stories behind a few of them, and our artist news, plus we're going to find out together if Peter Burton held on to that number one spot for a third week in a row. And I love to tell you too, in case you do miss out on any part of our show, you can always stream it at 20thecountdown.com. All right, are you ready? Let's dive in together.
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6: Well, the artist Blanca is back on our countdown as of this week with her new song called I'm Yours, and it's one of three new songs that are hitting our chart this week, so this is pretty cool. Now, you probably remember Blanca from her song Even at My Worst that was on the countdown a while back, but lately she has been dropping some really personal music. You know, she's been through a lot in the last several years, and it's kind of coming through in her songs, which I love to hear about. But we caught up with her to hear the story about this new one called I'm Yours, and here's what she shared.
7: When I was walking through one of the hardest seasons of my life, I found myself stuck in survival mode. And I was feeling like I had to fight just to make it through each day. In the middle of all of that, I started declaring these words over myself. And they were, I'm safe, I'm loved, I'm more than enough, I'm worthy because I'm His. It was my way of reminding myself that my worth isn't defined by what I do or how put together I am, but by the simple truth of who I belong to. I'm a child of God. Those daily declarations became the foundation for this song, I'm Yours, and it's more than just lyrics. It's a statement of identity, a reminder that no matter what you're walking through, you are loved, you're chosen, you're enough because you're His.
6: That was Blanca telling us all about this new one called I'm Yours, and it's featuring Ryan Ellis as well. It's new this week on 20.
2: Number 20.

0: just new this week from Blanca and Ryan Ellis. It's called I'm Yours, and they're hitting the chart at number 20 this week here on 20 The Countdown magazine. Well, Tasha Layton, she also has a new song hitting our countdown this week. This is the second of three new ones. Here is Meet Me in the Valley.
1: Number 19.

0: the latest from Tasha Layton. It's new this week at number 19. It's called Meet Me in the Valley here on 20, the Countdown Magazine. Well, that was your second of three new songs hitting our chart. And here is the third. This one, it is from Chandler Moore. I think you're going to love it. It's called God, I'm Just Grateful. Here it is now on 20, the Countdown Magazine.
1: Number 18.

0: faithful for you.
1: It is Chandler Moore with a brand new song this week, debuting at number 18. It's called God, I'm Just Grateful. Don't you love that one? That is so cool. Well, we've heard three new songs so far this week, and the countdown is just getting started, so that's pretty awesome. But I do want to take a second here at the start of our show to say happy Mother's Day weekend. If you are a mom, we are celebrating you this weekend. And I know in my family, I am focused on my wife, Christy, who truly is an amazing mom. But I want to also include my mother-in-law, Claudia. She has been such an amazing mother-in-law. I mean, you hear stories all the time about, you know, people joke about their mother-in-law. I have no jokes about my mother-in-law, Claudia. She is the greatest. She is such a prayer warrior and such an encourager, too. She encourages everyone around her. So I want to say happy Mother's Day to her and my wife, Christy. I mean, she is one of the most selfless people I know. She keeps our family totally grounded. She loves people incredibly well and somehow managed to hold everything together, even on the craziest weeks that we have on our schedule. So our family is so much better because of her. But what about you? I hope that you're having a moment to honor your mom or to be celebrated yourself for all the love and the care that you give every day. But at the same time, I do know that for some, it can be a little heavier. I mean, I feel a little sad because I lost my mom back in 2010. So I know this can be a sensitive day for some and maybe even brings up memories and some things that you wish were different. But wherever you find yourself this Mother's Day weekend, we're celebrating with you and we're thinking of you.
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5: 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Oh, that's easy peasy. 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
1: Well, she is a brand new artist to our countdown that just debuted last weekend with her new song called Why Should I Worry? And it was also the same weekend that she celebrated her 24th birthday. I mean, what a way to celebrate, to have a new song hit the chart. That is pretty exciting. Now, this song is pretty personal to Carly Ann Taylor, but she has some encouragement for you before you hear it. Check this out.
9: I wrote this in a season where anxiety felt super loud and my future felt even more unclear. If that sounds like you today, you're not alone. One thing God keeps continuously reminding me of is that He meets us exactly where we are and not where we think we should be. When we let go of control and lay everything down at the feet of Jesus, His peace feels louder than our fear. The world constantly tells us to worry about everything, but when we call on the name of the Lord, when we call on the name of Jesus, He brings peace, direction, and security. Hey, my friend, He knows you and He sees you. He has good plans for you because that's just who He is. So why should we worry? Let this be our anthem today.
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0: It is Carly Ann Taylor at number 17 this time with Why Should I Worry on 20 The Countdown magazine. Well, Pat Barrett is making a 2-point jump up our chart with his latest. This is called I've Got a Fire. Here it is now on 20.
1: Number 16.

0: is Pat Barrett at number 16 after a two-point climb with I've Got a Fire on 20 The Countdown magazine. Now, you know what I love about this show? It's sometimes it introduces you to a song that you didn't even know you needed. I mean, it happens all the time, right? Listen to this. Hi there, my name is Sarah and I live in the United Kingdom and I listen on UCB Ireland. I look forward to it every Saturday. You've introduced me to so many artists that I had never heard before, and the music lifts my head when I am down. Sarah, thanks for that message, and I love that phrase too, lifts my head when I am down. I mean, think about that for a second. Maybe that is you right now. Maybe there is a song coming up that's going to meet you exactly where you are. Could even be one that you've never heard before, and that is the power of the music that you hear on this countdown, and that's why we love to get this to so many stations around the world to play it for their listeners, because it meets people where they're at. I mean, the music just has a way of doing that, and if this show has ever done that for you, maybe it's introduced you to a song, or there's an artist that changed your week in a better direction, I'd love to hear about it. 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
0: Well, 15 more songs on this weekend's countdown and some more stories behind a few of them. If you want to know the story behind Jamie McDonald's song Ain't No Way, then listen a little bit longer. Also, next hour, we're going to hear from Elevation Rhythm about their latest called Washed. I mean, some great stuff is on the way for you, so stay with me.
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1: 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Oh,

0: It's Josiah Queen moving up four spots to land there at number 15 with Demons. Here on 20, the Countdown Magazine. By the way, it blows my mind. He was just a janitor at the church that he grew up at before he started singing Christian music. And I'm glad that he pressed into his calling and what God had for him, because he is such a great artist. Well, now it is We the Kingdom with their latest song called Rescue Me. This one, it is making a 2-point climb this week on 20, the Countdown Magazine.
1: Number 14.

0: That is We the Kingdom with Rescue Me, moving up to number 14 on 20 The Countdown magazine. Well, this next guy is wrapping up the 30th anniversary tour with the band Third Day this weekend, and big plans to be out with Toby Mac later this summer. It is Zach Williams, and here he is to tell us about writing Wait For Me.
1: I wrote this song during a time when I felt completely lost. I've been walking through life trying to figure out everything on my own, carrying things I should have laid down years ago. And the more I tried, the harder the road got. One day I finally looked up and prayed, God, I need some direction. And what struck me was realizing he had never left. He was just there patiently waiting for me to turn around. Every detour, every stumble, every mile, every time I walked in the wrong direction, he kept guiding me back. The song is a reminder that even when we take the long way home, God still waits for us.
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0: Zach Williams moving up one to number 13 here on 20 The Countdown magazine. It's called Wait For Me. All right, well, let's have a little fun with this. I'll start by reading a message I received recently, then issue a challenge to you. So, the note simply said, "This is Oliver from Zambia. I've been listening to the show for more than 15 years. Keep up the good work." Oliver, thanks for continually listening to our countdown and, of course, taking the time to let me know, too. I really do appreciate that when people do that. So I want to find two listeners this week, though, one who's been listening the longest and one who just found the show. So maybe you go all the way back to the early days, 40 years ago, or maybe this is your very first time tuning in this weekend. Either way, you are part of this story. So here's your challenge, okay? 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
4: 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I'm coming from Livingstone in Zambia. I have been a listener of 20 The Countdown magazine for more than 20 years now. 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
0: Welcome back to our countdown this weekend, this Mother's Day weekend, by the way. Well, this next song is our biggest mover on the countdown. It's from Jamie McDonald, and she's climbing five spots. Here she is to tell us about it.
9: God loves telling stories, and, you know, there's a Bible full of history of the ways that God showed up for his people, you know, just in the nick of time, just when you thought all odds were stacked against you, he shows up and does miracles. He does the unthinkable. And, you know, there's so many instances in my life where I can look back and say, he really has never, ever failed me. And it's funny because when you get in a situation and it's not looking so good, it's so easy for us to freak out and just say, God, where are you? Have you forgotten about me? And this song, Ain't No Way, is just all about that declaration. There's no way you're gonna let me down. You've been there for me time and time again. As I look back over my life, there's not one time that you failed me, and you're gonna show up for me now. And that's what Ain't No Way is all about.

0: few minutes, this book gave him space to go even deeper and unpack those ideas in a totally different way. Take a listen as he shares more about this book.
1: Worship isn't just coming to church and singing songs. It's the ongoing, eternal song of heaven that we as the people of God have the gift of joining in with, not just with our voices, but with our lives. While the world chases riches, success, status, I have found that real joy comes from joining in that eternal rhythm of heaven. Every day, choosing His way above our own and opening our eyes to see how everyday moments can become radical acts of worship. So with all this in my heart, I dove into scripture and I started writing down all these past experiences of when I remembered God showed His faithfulness in great ways. And I was so moved at the consistent fact of how God met me. He meets you. He meets us in the ordinary. And it became a book called Everyday Hallelujah, Unlocking Deep Joy Through Everyday Acts of Worship.
2: Number two.
0: Well, Natalie Grant is asking for some prayers after what started as a pretty normal week for a lot of families right now. It took an unexpected turn while she was helping move her daughter Bella home from college. She shared that she was out with her family and she tripped on a sidewalk on the way to dinner, and what she thought just might be a bruised rib ended up being something much more serious. She says she was taken to the hospital where doctors discovered some internal injuries that required surgery the very next morning. Natalie says the surgery went well, and she's thankful to be back at her home in Nashville, Tennessee now. But let's continue to pray for Natalie's quick healing and a full recovery.
2: Number three.
0: Well, the artist Tarian recently shared a really special moment with a 10-year-old singer named Sayla as the two performed Tarian's song Testimony together. Sayla originally shared a cover of the song online, and after Tarian saw it, she reached out and invited her to come sing it together with her. Now, Sayla's family says her story goes back to when she was just 3 years old, when she faced a life-threatening illness that had her in critical condition. They say there were moments where things felt a little uncertain, but today she's here and celebrating how far God has brought her. Here's a little clip of them singing together.

0: Wow, that kind of got me choked up there. That's an incredible version there. And if you want to see more on that story, you got to visit 20thecountdown.com.
1: You're up to date. 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Now, back to the countdown with William Ryan III.
0: I'm still trying to get it together over here after hearing those two sing on that song there in the news. Wow, that is really cool. Well, here is Cece Winans up next with a song that has been on our countdown for 7 weeks now, and she's moving up two spots. It's called Worthy of It All. Here it is on 20.
1: Number 11. Oh!

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1: Hello, I'm Martin Cooper. 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And I know by faith that Jesus is the Son of God. 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
4: 20, The Countdown Magazine. All right, we are right in the middle of this weekend's countdown, and if you have been keeping track so far, not a single song has landed in the same spot as last week. Now, you might remember at the top of the show, I told you there are two songs that didn't move at all, so the question is one of those the number one song? We're going to find out before we're done, so hang out with me until the end, because we have more coming up here on The Countdown.
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0: That is Elevation Worship climbing up two spots to land in our top 10 at number 10 with Alleluia on 20, the Countdown magazine. Well, this next guy says he has learned over time that when you pair truth with melody and sing it over your circumstances, you're actually swinging a sword. Here is Andrew Rip with his song, I Do It Again.
1: Number 9.
2: I

0: is Andrew Rip with I'd Do It Again at number 9 this week. And Chris Tomlin, he is our longest runner here on the countdown at 26 weeks with this one. Here he is singing How Good It Is on 20 The Countdown Magazine.
1: Number 8.

0: is Chris Tomlin with How Good It Is at number 8 this week on 20 The Countdown Magazine. You know, I saw something that totally blew my mind. It was a stat that said it is an estimated that 20 to 30 million people sing Chris Tomlin songs each week in church and around the world. Like, that is really mind-blowing, isn't it? Well, this is also pretty mind-blowing. I got a message from Scott listening from work in New Zealand, and he sent a photo of himself on the job, plus a picture of his whole family. And he said this: "My whole family absolutely loves your show. Been listening for the past 5 years. It brightens my day for sure." Scott, that is so cool. And thanks for sharing all of that. I love seeing a picture of your family there too and putting faces to names. And I love that this is something your whole family enjoys together too. That's so special. Now, from work days to family time to doing chores on the weekend, I mean, all sorts of different moments, it is the same music bringing you back every week. And hey, if you have a photo like that that you want to share with us, you can send it at 20thecountdown.com.
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0: 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And we also have some stories behind a few of those songs. And later, I'm going to share with you the song that had the most votes between those new ones that I played last week. That is our future fan favorite winning song. It's all coming up for you soon.
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0: Welcome back to this weekend's countdown. You are just in time to hear the story about this next song. It's called Washed, and it's from Elevation Rhythm. Here is Nate with the story.
5: The Bible says in Ephesians 2:13, "But now in Christ Jesus, you who were once far off have been brought near by the blood of Christ." And that's what the song Washed is all about. We are able to celebrate that we were once far off, and because of the blood of Jesus washing us, we are now near to the heart of the Father.
1: Number 7.

0: Elevation Rhythm at number 7 with Washed on 20 The Countdown magazine. Now it is Caleb and John. They're moving up one this week with their song Finished.
1: Number 6.

0: Been on the road with Megan Woods and Jeremy Rosato for the Truth Tour. That is Caleb and John, and they are at number 6 this week with their song Finished here on 20 The Countdown Magazine. If you missed the first half of our show today, just a quick little shout out here for Mother's Day. If you are a mom listening right now, thank you for the love and the sacrifice and the prayers that sometimes nobody else sees. You make a huge impact that you probably don't even realize. And if you are celebrating a mom this weekend, don't forget to tell her what she means to you. And if this day is a little tough for you, like it is for me, because I lost my mom several years ago, we're thinking of you too. But of course, I want to give a shout out to my wife, Christy, for being one of the best moms that I know, of course. And my mother-in-law, Claudia, she is absolutely the best. So tell that special mom in your life, happy Mother's Day weekend for us here at 20 The Countdown Magazine.
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0: 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I know there's a lot of questions kind of circling this. You know, is the same number one song going to be there for a third week? Is there somebody new? Is my favorite song coming up? I mean, I have answers to all these questions, so stay with me.
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3: 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I live in Tampa, Florida. I love 20 The Countdown Magazine. I've been listening since, literally since John Rivers was a host.
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7: How does a young man find God in a communist nation where Bibles are banned and he comes from a family of atheists? A pastor in the Czech Republic recently told me his story, how he and his friends began wondering about the possibility of the spiritual realm, how they started asking questions, how they even tried an American Indian rain dance to get it to rain. Soon afterwards, his prayers began to be answered. A friend randomly gave him a Bible, impossible to find in a nation under a communist regime. He found himself in a church with a pastor who'd been praying for people to find God in new ways. One by one, he and his friends turned their lives over to God as they saw him evidenced in their day-to-day lives. Seek God with all your heart, the scriptures say, and he will be found. Doors are open to those who knock. Answers are given to those who ask. If you're not sure of the reality of God today, ask him to reveal himself. Those who seek will find. 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
0: 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But I have been to that part of the country and it is so beautiful. 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

0: Blessing Offer back at number 5 again this week with Lift Me Up here on 20 The Countdown Magazine. All right, let's talk new music for just a second. Last week, I played some new songs from Holly Brand and from Jordan St. Cyr, and then I had you vote on your favorite to play in its entirety this week. And I'm happy to report that between those two songs, the one with the most votes, it was from Holly Brand. Here she is singing I Know Somebody on 20 The Countdown Magazine.
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0: Thanks for voting on that one as the future fan favorite winning song. It is from Holly Brand, and it's called I Know Somebody. Wow, great pick. Okay, we get to do it again now. I have some new songs to play for you, and then I need you to do a big favor for me. Go vote on your favorite song, because that way I know which one to play next week on the show. And of course, be listening next time. You can hear it. Well, the first song I had to play for you this week is a new one from Brandon Lake and Nick Jonas. This is called The Author. I know, isn't this awesome? Check it out.
1: So who

That's a new one from Brandon Lake, and it's featuring Nick Jonas. Yes, he is from the Jonas Brothers. That one's called The Author, and that's your first pick for the future fan favorite. Our next one is a brand new song from Torrin Wells. This one is called Breathe On It.

0: Isn't that a great one there? That is from Torin Wells. It's called Breathe On It. That's your second pick. And the one before it was from Brandon Lake featuring Nick Jonas called The Author. I know it's a tough pick this week, but go vote.
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0: Well, now we get to hear from Matthew West. He is in now to tell us about his song called Good.
2: For as long as I can remember, I've struggled to fully understand the depths of God's grace and the reality that it truly is a free gift. Instead, I get it all twisted, and I think if I do enough good stuff, then maybe, just maybe, I'll be good enough for grace. But this is what Paul said in Romans 11, verse 6. And since it is through God's kindness, then it is not by their good works. For in that case, God's grace would not be what it really is, free and undeserved. So I hope that when you listen to this song, you remember what I'm trying to learn every single day. You're not loved because you're worthy. You're loved because He's good.
0: Here is Matthew West with that song called Good on 20. Number

0: because you're good.
1: It is Matthew West with his song Good at number 4 again this week here on 20 The Countdown Magazine. Now, that was one song that was back in the same spot as last week, but there was only one other one, and that was the one before it from Blessing Offer. The rest of them all made a change this week. So if that's any indicator as what is to come here in our top three, then I just don't want to spoil it for you. But I do want to take a moment to say how proud I am of my son, Morgan. He just graduated college just this last weekend. We got to go to Tulsa, Oklahoma, where he got to walk the stage at Oral Roberts University. And he actually did it in 3 years. I mean, he completed college really fast. He went in with a few credits, but we found out while we were there, he's just so humble. He doesn't really tell us too much. You know, he's a boy, so we have to kind of pull information out of him. But he did mention just at the last minute that he was summa cum laude, which was incredible. We didn't even really know that he had such a great GPA. I mean, he told us it was good, and we knew he was doing all right, but it's just one of those things where sometimes the boys, if you've raised boys, then you probably already know, but you got to just get some information out of them. Our daughter, on the other hand, she'll tell us everything. We know all what's happening in her life, but I am super proud of Morgan for graduating college, and of course, he got married back in December, and he's working full-time at our church, and so he is on his way to just living out his life now with a little more free time after that graduation, because man, that homework, I think that was hurting him pretty bad. He was always working on extra homework on the weekends, hitting those deadlines, but he is done now. So, and if you have a graduate in your family, congratulations to them too. I know you have been celebrating this month. It has been such a busy month with graduation and college kids coming home. So hopefully you get to enjoy some summertime with them now.
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5: Hello again, I'm Dudley Anderson. The spoiled child began screaming for something from the back seat of the carriage. The mother said, "Why don't you let him have what he wants?" So the nurse let him have what he wanted. But what the child was crying for was in fact a wasp buzzing around the window. Suddenly the boy let out a great wail. "What's the matter with him now?" said the mother. The nursemaid replied, "He got what he wanted." We smile. But you see, God knows the plans he has for you and for me. We don't. We're simply called to obediently seek and track his plans. But sometimes, when it seems we don't get what we want, know this, our Heavenly Father knows what is good for us and what will sting us. So don't be disappointed when things don't always work out your way. Remember, in his heart a man plans his course, but the Lord determines his steps. God tracking is never taking life for granted. Find out more about God tracking at godtracker.co.uk.
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6: Hey, this is Phil Wickham, and I am homesick for heaven. Anybody else out there with me on that? I mean, doesn't this world just feel like it's getting crazier and crazier? And I'm so thankful for Jesus. I'm so thankful that I wake up in the morning with peace in my heart, with joy in my song, with future and with hope and life because of Jesus and what he's done for me. And I just want to speak to anybody out there that's like, I don't know if heaven's my home. It says in the scripture that Jesus is the way, the truth, and the life, that no one comes to the Father except through him. It says if you confess with your mouth that Jesus is Lord and believe in your heart that God raised him from the dead, you will be saved. So right now you can cry out to Jesus and know that you are saved and know that heaven is your home and know that you're forgiven. He is the way, the truth, the life. I cannot wait to see him face to face. I'm homesick for him.
2: Number 3.

It is Phil Wickham at number three this time with Homesick for Heaven on 20 The Countdown magazine. Well, this next artist had a great run at number one for 2 weeks in a row, and it was his very first number one song ever. It is Peter Burton, and here he is this week with Where Would I Be? Number

0: is Peter Burton with Where Would I Be, dropping down to number two this week after a run there at number one for 2 weeks in a row. And that was his very first number one song ever here on the countdown, so congratulations to him. I mean, and if you think about the lyrics of that one, it asks the question, and where would I be? That just lingers, doesn't it? I mean, where would I be without God's grace, without his presence in my life? Maybe for you, that's not just a question. Maybe it's something that you're still figuring out. Like, what does it really mean to know him, to have a relationship with this Jesus? I mean, that's a good question. And we have something set up just for you. It's our Meet Jesus page, and it's at 20thecountdown.com. It's a simple way to walk you through what it means to start a relationship with him. So if you're curious, you got to go check it out.
1: Coming up.
0: Well, when we get back, we have the number one song in Christian music. I know, so exciting. I'm glad that you are still with me. Stick around until the very end and you'll hear what it is.
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4: How does God speak? As any good communicator knows, it's never one-dimensional. Humans use a whole range of cues to get their message across. In the same way, God speaks to us in multiple forms. He's a masterful communicator who crafts his messages in ways that embrace the whole person. God's communication forms are not too different to ours. He speaks in words we hear, an inner voice like the still small voice of Elijah's experience. God also speaks in pictures we see, dreams while we sleep, or visions while we're awake. A picture paints 1,000 words, it's said, and perhaps that's why God speaks this way so often in the scriptures. Finally, God speaks in emotions we feel. The presence of hope invades us. Peace becomes a guide to lead us, or conviction turns us around. Whichever way God chooses to speak, it's never about the form. What matters is what he's saying to us, and once tested and proven to be from him, that we respond to what he says. 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

with my soul. 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I need a peace that only heaven knows.

0: It is the band Mercy Me with a new number one song in Christian music this week on 20 The Countdown magazine. That is their latest, called Make It Well. And it made a 2-point jump to land there, so congratulations to the band. I mean, they know what it's like to be at number one. They've been there lots and lots of times, but I am super happy for them. And I'm super happy that you were here with me to find out the new number one song. And I want you to join me again next weekend, because we're going to do this again. We're going to count down those top 20 Christian songs together. And of course, I can't do it without you. So make plans right now to listen in. And reminder, too, if you missed any part of our show, you can catch up at 20thecountdown.com. Well, I'm William Ryan III, and a happy Mother's Day weekend to you. 20 The Countdown Magazine.
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0: 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Do you know that he loves you, willing to forgive you? 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
3: On June 6, 2010, at the age of 56, Dana Key, the great-great-great-great-great-great-grandson of Francis Scott Key, who wrote the Star-Spangled Banner, went home to be with the Lord. Dana was 56 and died from a medical issue. At the time, Dana was senior pastor of the Love of Christ Church in Cordova, Tennessee. So let you and I enjoy the music and the ministry of Eddie DeGarmo and Dana Key once again. Two pioneers in the history of contemporary Christian music.
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3: 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I'm Jim Janelle. In the next hour, I'll count down my top 14 favorite hits of a duo that was together for 17 years. They recorded 15 CDs and were nominated for 7 Grammys and 17 Dove Awards. They were the very first Christian rock band nominated for a Grammy and the first to get a song on MTV. It's DeGarmo and Key, Eddie and Dana. At high school, Eddie led Dana to Jesus in a janitor's broom closet the day after Eddie became a Christian. At number 14 from 1993, D&K, God Good, Devil Bad on Classic Christian Gold.

0: Christy at K number 14, God Good Devil Bad on Classic Christian Gold. I'm Jim Janelle. Addie checks in now, number 13, on our way to number one.
1: Consequently, she threw away a lot of valuable years of her life.

I was just like Addie. You see, I heard Jesus calling my name. But I thought that once I gave my life to Jesus, that the party was over. And I did not realize that once you trust Jesus and he comes into your life, that's when life begins. There'll come a day in your life when your old friends will come to you after you've asked Jesus to come in. And they'll say, you know, you have been a Christian now for almost 6 weeks. Now, aren't you just about to get tired of that religious stuff?

DeGarbo and Key, number 13 from 1986 on Classic Christian Gold. I'm Jim Janelle. You know, God is calling his people to stand up, to be bold, to serve him hand in hand, undivided, all for his honor and his glory alone. Number 12, here's D&K on Classic Christian Gold.

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I'm Jim Janelle. You know, in the world's eyes, Christians might be considered losers. But according to the book of Revelation, all the losers win big time for all eternity. 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

P&K number 11 from 1984 on Classic Christian Gold. I'm Jim Janelle. You know, after I became a Christian, my biggest opposition was with some Christians. But I knew in my heart of hearts, I was accepted by the one who matters most. His name is Jesus. 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

0: 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I'm Jim Janelle. 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

at K, number 8 from 1984 on Classic Christian Gold. I'm Jim Chanel. You know, the Bible always says it best. 1 Thessalonians 4, verse number 16. For the Lord himself will descend from heaven with a shout, with the voice of the archangel, and with the trumpet of God. He is coming back. D&K at number 7 from 1988 on Classic Christian.

T&K number 6 from 1984 on Classic Christian Gold. I'm Jim Chanel, and I don't want to be a casual, half-baked, wimpy Christian. My heart's desire is to be bold for Jesus. Here's D&K number 5 from 1986 on Classic Christian Gold.

Brian K. Number 5 from 1986 on Classic Christian Gold. I'm Jim Chanel. The Bible says, be not weary in well-doing, for in due season you will reap if you faint not. Hang in there. If God be for us, who can stand against us? We do have victory in Jesus. Number 4 from 1989, Classic Christian Gold.

P&K number 4 from 1989 on Classic Christian Gold. I'm Jim Janell, and we serve Jesus, the one who healed the sick, walked on the water, raised Lazarus from the dead, and conquered death and hell himself. We are destined to win. Hang in there. Number 3 from 1986 on Classic Christian Gold.

KHK number 2 from 1984, 666 on Classic Christian Gold. I'm Jim Chanel. You know, you can be forgiven no matter what you've ever said or ever done. Isn't that great? To know for sure you're going to heaven based on God's Word, the Bible, ask Jesus to come into your heart, into your life, and accept what He did on the cross 2,000 years ago as payment for your sins. 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Well, it's time now for my favorite D&K song of all time from 1986, a song that went to number one for 6 weeks in a row. Be blessed and thank God for the good times, the blessings, every moment of your life. And remember, no matter what happens, if God be for us, who can stand against us? We do have victory in Jesus. Amen.

0: Welcome to Days of Wonder with Jared Cooper, writer of the popular worship song, King of Kings, Majesty, singer, teacher, and leader of Revive Church, Hull. The spirit of adventure. When you adventure, your hurts hurt less. Get a vision, find a dream, and go create some great adventures in God, and you will start to love life.
1: We're on this theme, living the dream, at the moment. Life's not a movie, is it?
2: No.
1: Oh, I love you guys, thank you. You watch a movie, it's action, it's adventure. Movies have soundtracks. You ever played one of those tricks of you play a movie but turn the sound down and suddenly, you know, the dancing looks ridiculous. The emotional moment is a third as emotional as it was, you know, I mean, right as in less. Life is not a movie. Life is much more gritty. Mm-hmm. Life's much more real. Life's much more messy. Has no Hollywood endings. In other words, this is it. You might be in a movie theater, but we're not in a movie. We're in real life. And so to live real life, you have to make your own soundtrack. You have to make your own moments that get you through, because if not, we will watch life go by on the, I'll say, the silver screen. Have I gone old or something? I've been in Bulgaria. Maybe I've just gone back in time. We watch life go by, but I want you, as your minister, as someone who loves you, I want you to get everything out of life that God has for you. Amen. I want you to not dream the dream. I want you to live the dream. Yeah. Many people dream. Few actually get what it takes to step through into living it. We want to live our dreams. Amen. I know you've got dreams. You've got dreams as a corporate family. I've got personal dreams. I've got dreams for us together. I get that there's enough room for all of our dreams to live together in community and do something incredible for God. Amen. That's what it's all about. It's not just about a church vision, but we're going to talk about church vision today. But there is place for your dream in all of this house. There's space for all of us. Amen. So we're talking about living the dream, stronger, closer, wiser. So let's begin. Let's go to the first slide. And I'm going to do it like this because I'm a little bit tired and I do wonder when I'm tired. I was in a tapas bar in Sofia last night and I started to think about some of this stuff. Can you believe it? I can't believe it. I was in there next to some Russian ancient church eating tapas. I was getting really confused as to what country I was in. I want to give you four things and we're going to do it really quickly. The first one is the right posture. Say posture.
3: Posture.
1: The right purpose, say purpose.
3: Purpose.
1: The right perspective.
3: Perspective.
1: And the right plan.
3: Plan.
1: And I want to share with you where we're going with that. Okay, posture, purpose, perspective, and plan for 2015. Is that okay? Let's go to the first one, the right posture. Next slide, just follow me through. Yeah, that's it. Wonderful. And I've done a little bit of this before with you, but let me use it because it's just an illustration, so it'll be useful. I play golf badly. And you'll have heard this illustration before, many of you in this room. After playing and hacking around a golf course really badly, I'm sounding very middle class all of a sudden, aren't I? Golf and skiing in the same sermon. I don't care. Come on, let's go skiing, all of us. So my dad and I would hack around a golf course really badly. Then one, I don't know, Christmas or Father's Day or birthday or something, I bought my dad some golfing lessons. I went along for the ride sort of thing, and this one instructor was giving us tips. And when he got round to me, he said, okay, you know, kind of stand, get your position right, club where it is supposed to be, all that kind of, and then just take a swing at it. I'll watch you and see how good you are and then take you from there. So I swung and hit it. I was just glad that I hit it and I was just glad that it went straight. And the golf ball flew onto the whatever it's called, because I'm really good at golf. Not, I got my stick and I hit it, you know. it flew onto the driving range. That's where we were. And he said, yeah, okay, that's good. But then he kind of grabbed my knee and moved it a bit there and my butt a bit there and a bit more there and get your head up and put your chin up or down. I can't remember which it was. And hole was slightly different. And he says, now take a swing at it. He made about five minor adjustments. Say minor.
3: Minor.
1: Adjustments. He made about five minor adjustments to my posture. He said, now hit the ball. And I swung and hit the ball again and it went twice as far. Minor adjustments to my posture increased my power.
3: Yeah.
1: Your enemy in the inner conversation in your head would love to tell you is only major adjustments bring major change. Not true. We're in the kingdom where seeds make big trees, where little keys open big doors, okay? For you to have an incredible life living the dream with God, there's only small changes that need to happen. Don't let the devil keep you in condemnation thinking, when I become like Wesley and glow in the dark, suddenly everything will be great. It will not be true. There are small adjustments that will suddenly release the pent-up power within you and things begin to happen, okay? Now, getting your posture just right, getting our posture right as a church is incredibly important. Okay, now here's something about our posture, and I want you to grasp this and understand it. We as a church are a pioneering church. That's our posture. Say pioneering.
3: Pioneering.
1: We're a bit gung-ho. Can you say gung-ho?
3: Gung-ho.
1: We're not a quiet community church where the leader is a chaplain who'll come and rub your back and say, there, there, how can I make it better? No, I've got saliva coming out my skin. Come on, let's take the land, right? We are our best. Not every church is the same. This is who we are, okay? So I'm not saying any other type is wrong, but we are a pioneering church. So you may be wondering, I wonder when they'll settle. Well, what's that word? What does that mean? Are you speaking in tongues? What? Listen, we're here to take ground.
3: Yeah.
1: People will say, oh, we're in transition. And someone said, we're always in transition. And I said, we're always meant to be in transition. Yeah. We'll never be out of transition. Why? Listen, it's like technology. Have you noticed technology is always changing? They didn't invent the iPhone, sit back and go, that'll do, give it 10 years. No, a year later, they've pioneered something else and stretching it there. And okay, it didn't quite work. Backtrack and go in this direction. It's pioneering movement. We are a pioneering gung-ho church. And we will be at our best when we grasp it's not going to settle. It's not going to sit back. If you want that, there's loads of good churches. And I genuinely mean that in love. There's great churches to have a quiet life in. This isn't it. We're here to take land. We're here to take ground. We're here to see people saved. We're here to go into villages and towns where there's no gospel being preached. Take it there. Stretch ourselves. Growing God. So pioneering is our posture. The word I want to use, just because I'm straight back from a ski holiday, instead of pioneer, I want to use the word this week, adventure. Say adventure.
3: Adventure.
1: Pop up the next slide. Adventure. There he is, Yoda on two planks. That's Zach, he's five, and he was just bombing down the mountains. He's had three lessons this year over in Leeds, so we took him on this ski holiday, and he's bombing down the mountains so much that me and my brother in full kind of racing crouch position couldn't keep up with him. I'll tell you more about that later. But look at that little fella having an adventure. You're meant to be adventuring in God, exploring, experimenting, trying, growing, learning, stretching, new discovery. Say discovery.
3: Discovery.
1: Tell someone near you, I want to discover something this year.
3: I want to discover something.
1: Because you are at your best when you are pioneering and adventuring in God. It's who we are. We're not going to sit still at Cineworld, just like we didn't sit still at Bridlington Avenue. We're not going to sit still when we've got a building round about here. Then, you know, just about when we're rolling out the carpet and going in, you know me, don't you? I'll be going, so where's next? Why? Because we've got land to take. We live in a county where a tiny percent of people go to church. We've got work to do. I can't afford to sit back and rub people and tell them that their ingrowing toenail will heal. I need to go reach some people. I need to plunder hell and fill heaven. Amen. We got stuff to do to reach people. So how do we do that? Best posture, pioneer, adventure. Keep stretching. All right. There's something happens when we stop pioneering and stop adventuring. Let me give you a few examples of the opposite to adventuring in God. Listen, when you stop adventuring, all your hurts hurt more.
2: Yes.
1: You with me?
3: Yep.
1: All your pains. Now, there's going to be ski illustrations. I'm really sorry. Just smile at me. So I'm not actually a great skier. I know I look like one, and you're presumed, well, you know, the guy's pretty amazing, so he must be. Thank you for humouring me. But my brother's a much better skier than me. He skis quite regularly. And as is typical in my family's tradition, you'll understand how I lead a church when you understand my family background. This is how my family learned skiing, okay? When I was a teenager, we would go skiing in Spain, and we would just go hire some skis. Lessons are for wimps. We wouldn't do any of that kind of thing. We'd just go up a mountain. Now, you get four kinds of runs. The easiest is a green, it goes to blue, it moves to red, and it goes to black. So the Cooper family skiing tradition is this. You mess about on skis for about an hour somewhere fairly safe, then you go find a black run and see if you could do it. That's pretty well how we do everything in the Cooper family, all right? So just run at it and you'll learn. So I'm bombing down this really steep slope trying to keep up with my brother. By this point, I am not ski fit. I'm not anything fit, to be honest. I play squash about once every 3 weeks if I'm doing good. Darren and I play squash, but I'm not super fit. Thank God I'm light. That really helps. My thighs are killing me. They're burning. And we're heading down this slope that's way too steep for me. So my posture's not that great, but I'm moving. And suddenly I hit this ice. My legs were really burning anyway. I spin back onto my back, head down the slope on my back, and my skis are scraping on the ground as I slide really quite fast over these moguls, you know, the little humps? It's one of those things covered in little moguls. So I'm just bouncing down it. And then I kind of had this thought, actually, compared to skiing, this feels quite nice. So I decided I was getting down the slope quicker this way. I just lifted my legs in the air to stop the scraping and did the rest of the ski slope on my back. It was wonderful. There's something about falling when there's momentum and movement and adventure and fun where your hurts hurt less. Yeah. I'll be honest with you, right? I'm standing up here by the strength of ibuprofen. Praise Jesus. My lips are all chapped, you know, my muscles are aching. I got a massive blister on this foot. I'm pretty wrecked this morning, but I feel fantastic. Why? It was hurt in the context of adventure.
3: Yeah.
1: See, hurt when we're just sitting, licking, looking, navel gazing, wondering, ow, that hurts, what's the purpose? It suddenly really hurts, have you noticed? But in the context of adventure, a fall becomes a blip. And the reason why sometimes our hurts hurt so much is because we're not adventuring.
3: Yeah.
1: We're sitting.
3: Yeah.
1: In the words of a couple of lepers sat outside Jericho, why sit here till we die? Let's go do something. Yeah. And you go read that adventure. It was an incredible adventure. Listen, when you adventure, your hurts hurt less.
3: Yeah. Yeah.
1: A little comment here. Stop looking at me with those eyes that disqualify you from adventuring.
3: Yeah.
1: Don't have enough money. I'm not enough this. I'm too old. I'm too young. Stop all that. You qualify for an adventure in God.
3: Amen.
1: Amen. And by the end of this morning, I'll share with you ways that you can link in with the adventure that's going on in this church. You need to adventure for your spiritual health. Amen. When you don't adventure, your hurts hurt more. When you don't adventure, you live in a place called fear. Now, by the end of the week, I conquered the really steep slopes with the moguls. The difference between Tuesday and Friday was incredible. My last ski, I'm bombing down, and it was like Ski Sunday. You could have filmed me, just played a great backing track to it, and you would have thought, that's my pastor. Dude, I go to the coolest church in town. We live in the flattest place in England, don't we? Why can't we have any ski slopes here? I'm bombing out. Why? I'd learned to overcome my fears. Skiing is majorly in the mind. Why? Because most of it's pretty terrifying. It's ice, it's snow, and it's steep slopes. Listen, life is pretty terrifying. It's people, it's responsibility, it's sickness, it's overcoming, it's can we, should we, can we afford to? I don't care what life you're in, if you notice, it's pretty scary stuff. I mean, I lead a church, I take on pretty good challenges, I like to have fun in life, but just having a kid was the most terrifying thing I ever did. So mums, I know, it's everything in life is a stretch when you really get going. You think it's wonderful when you're 15 and you're doing nothing. Wait till you're 25 and 35 and responsibility all piles on. Listen, if you back up because of fear, you'll plateau in life in your mid-30s. You'll never have an adventure again. Remember going to a zoo once. The caged up tigers, they just lost it in their minds, pacing up back and forward. The lions just pacing up and back and forward. And you could see there was a body there, but there was no life in the eyes. They'd lost it in here. Why? They weren't able to adventure. They've been caged by someone else, but we cage ourselves. The adventure of God is open to everyone.
3: Yep.
1: I invite you on it. Amen. Don't plateau too early in life. Stretch. Don't limit yourself. Don't get to your mid-30s and go, I now know me. This is my level. No, keep stretching. Amen. My great uncle was Sir Francis Chichester. He was a famous explorer in his day. He was the Bear Grylls of his day. He started off flying. He flew down to Australia, then tried to fly beyond that, had a massive crash that terrified the life out of him. So he thought, I'll stick closer to the ground, I'll do sailing instead. There's an important life lesson. If you're determined to adventure, you're allowed to change what you do, just keep adventuring.
3: Yep.
1: Great people do that. They don't give up because one thing failed, they go to the next thing. Why? Because an adventuring, pioneering spirit is within. Okay, don't get stuck on what building we're in or what building we're not, or whether we go there or did that bit work. We just keep going. Bits work, bits don't. That's all over the book of Acts, but you keep going. You don't sit down and go, I've suddenly been hurt by failure, I won't do any more. No, keep going. Get fire in your belly, get fire in your eyes. In his 60s, say his 60s. In his 60s, he circumnavigated the world in a boat, got knighted for it. In his 60s, don't tell me you're too old for adventure. He was dying of leukemia and he still set out on another adventure about two adventures later, get now into his late 60s. He's setting out and 3 weeks into the trip realized I'm just too sick to be sailing anymore. Listen, that's the way to go. Saying, well, maybe I've got one more adventure in me. Go out in the middle of an adventure. Let an adventure take you out, not an old people's home. Let an adventure take you out. Come on. There's no such word as the word retirement in the Bible. You can change what you do, but you never retire from your call. You're called to adventure.
3: Amen.
1: And seriously, whether that's in Cottingham, Goole or Ghana, I don't care where it is, adventure in God. Because adventure's in here.
2: Yeah.
1: Okay? You can have an adventure on Costa Coffee just across the road. Trust me. Or you can have adventure the other side of the world. Get adventure in your spirit. Amen. Keep adventuring. When we fail to adventure, small things become big. I've given up watching I'm a Celebrity, Get Me Out of Here. Anybody with me? It's just, you never watched it in the first place, do you? You're better people than me. But look what happens when you pile a load of people together with no purpose other than being there. I'll tell you what happens. They argue over the size of a portion of rice. This is what people without adventure and focus do. They argue over the thing. When they look back, they come out the jungle, they look back, they go, I can't believe we were arguing over that. But when you're in that situation, what was actually so small seems so big.
4: Yeah.
1: Listen, when you're a little Christian, in little Christian world, going to little church services, little things seem so big. The steward didn't smile at me. They moved the venue to a cinema. They changed the time. They changed the name. Think of other small things like that. While there are people around the world dying for their faith today. It's like, I'm a Christian, get me out of here. Instead of adventure, go take a mountain or two and you realize the blister on your foot doesn't matter. I'm after the mountain. The headache doesn't matter. The smile, who cares what people think of you? Half the world spends its time wondering what other people think of them all the time. Christians, full of vanity. Here's a revelation. Most people aren't thinking of you at all. Thankfully, God is. And he's saying,
5: so you're all right, don't worry.
1: He's saying, adventure, come on. I look you in the eyes, God would say, just like he did his own disciples. And he'd say, go, when will you get it? Go,
4: yeah.
1: Go,
4: yeah.
1: Go,
4: yeah.
1: Go. They didn't get it. He said, go. Sat around in Jerusalem, power of the Holy Spirit come. The Holy Spirit still would have been echoing, go, go, go. They sat there having a Jewish revival. Can you imagine Jesus up in heaven going, come on, guys, how many times are we going to say it? Go, go, go, have an adventure, touch the world.
4: Yeah.
1: They're thinking, build mega church. God's thinking, touch the world.
3: Yeah.
1: So in the end, he uses circumstance to get them to do what he told them to do. He uses persecution to scatter them. If we don't listen, he uses circumstance to make us do what he wants us to do.
2: Yeah.
1: Go! Because sometimes we don't hear it when a preacher preaches it, so he makes it happen by circumstance. Go, adventure into all the world and touch them, amen? When we're running with God, here's what we need to be, fearless, alive, to gather momentum, to learn, to grow, to be big people. Say big.
3: Big.
1: Tell the person next to you, I want to be big. I want to be really big. It's a good message after Christmas, isn't it? Because we're halfway there, most of us, aren't we? I want to be really big. We're halfway there. I want to be a big person. I know I'm not healthy when little things hit my panic button and I freak out. I know there's something wrong with you. You need to get on a spiritual mountain. You need to run some race and realize what life is all about. Amen? Spend our life wondering what people think about us. I've said earlier that we want to be stronger, closer, and wiser. Listen, stronger, you could do that by a gym. But I don't know about you, I'd rather do it by adventure.
2: Yeah.
1: Gym's good. In fact, you need the gym to prepare for the adventure. But the best place to get strong is out on an adventure. Burning those spiritual fires and going, wow, I didn't know I could prophesy like that. I never thought I could share the gospel with someone like that. I never thought I could help the poor like that. I never thought I'd lead someone to the Lord on the street. Burn, burn, burn, burn. You go, wow, I'm strong through adventure. I want to be closer, but Lord, help us not by sitting in circles singing Bind Us Together, Lord. Kumbaya. Closer by the camaraderie of adventure.
2: Yeah.
1: Come on. That's where true Christian. If you go back to early Christianity, you wouldn't see rows like this. You'd see the camaraderie of adventure.
2: Yeah.
1: That's where the gospel lives, the camaraderie of adventure. That's the closer we need. So yes, let's sit around and let's enjoy food together, but let's adventure together.
2: Yeah.
1: Amen? And we want to be wiser, but again, not through a classroom. There's a kind of wisdom that comes from doing, isn't there? That's different to a classroom learning. Oh, we still got him up there. Yoda heading down the ski slopes. Now you see, the first few days he was just bombing around. He had absolutely no fear whatsoever. He was dangerous. Then he had a spectacular fall. Perfectly safe on a big flat open area. It nearly got to the point, he was so fearless that I almost wanted to shove him over at one point thinking he needs a fall because he thinks. He skis on the Wii, you see. And when we're flying out there, he goes, oh, I can't wait to be in an avalanche. I'm like, Zach, it's not like the Wii. Well, you just tumble, then shake your hands and up you get and down you go again. I can't wait to be in an avalanche, Daddy. Apparently, if you go to schools these days, the kids are running around the track doing this because they think it's how you run faster. We've got Wii's at home, you know. So he had this great fall. And I tell you, he learned more from that fall than all the times of me going, for heaven's sake, slow down. Because he's just going, why? Why are you telling me that? You're spoiling my fun. One big fall. I'll stay behind you, Daddy. We learn by doing. Because you learn. Whew, oh, that didn't quite go right. I'll do it this way. Because you're learning about your gift too, which you can't learn from the guy in a preach. I can't really tell you how to prophesy. You need to get on the open road and start moving yourself and go, ah, this is how my gift works. And it works like that. And I'm learning love and servanthood and how to be humble with it all. And you begin to stretch on the open road yourself. How's prophecy going to grow in you this year? How you grow? We learn wisdom by doing, not just by listening. Go to Bible school, really important, but we got to do to learn. How's your prophecy? Sign going, when's the last time you, Christian, led someone to the Lord? How's your adventure? Or is it theoretical, polite Christianity, singing the songs, listening to the sermons and going home again?
2: Yeah.
1: Come on, let's get on the open road.
2: Yeah.
1: Everyone in this room is empowered by God to reach people.
2: Yeah.
1: Sometimes we just need to figure out how we can do that together. Amen?
2: Yeah.
1: Come on, let's hear a hearty amen. Don't get all guilt-ridden on me. I do it on purpose. Why? Because we're here to learn truth. What's the next one? Give us a couple of scriptures. 2 Kings 18:5-6. I'll just read it to you. Hezekiah put his whole trust in the God of Israel. I love that. There was no king quite like him. Either before or after, he held fast to God, never loosened his grip, and obeyed to the letter everything God had commanded Moses. And God, for his part, held fast to him through all his adventures.
2: Yeah.
1: Wow, don't you love that?
2: Yeah.

Join us next time on Days of Wonder with Jared Cooper. We would love to hear from you if you have been helped in any way through our show. For address details and music and teaching products by Jared, please visit www.revivechurch.co.uk. A copy of this program can also be ordered by quoting program number 498.

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1: Hello there and welcome along to Planet Sport Football Africa, a passion for sport production where we look at African football, what's happening around the continent and what African players are doing overseas. I'm Steve Vickers in Harare, Zimbabwe, joined by Solis Chukwu in Lagos, Nigeria, and by Piers Edwards and Stuart Weir. This week we analyse the agreement between CAF and UEFA aimed at strengthening collaboration, growth and development of football across Europe and Africa. Also, as the European season comes to an end, we're taking a look at some of the top African players around Europe this season, and we're going to France this week, where Mali midfielder Mamadou Sangare has done well at Lens and is being linked to various top clubs now. And we talk about the UEFA Champions League semi-finals and the English Premier League, as Arsenal are back on top and could go 6 points clear. But let's start with the game of the season, Paris Saint-Germain's 5-4 win over Bayern Munich in a simply staggering UEFA Champions League semi-final first leg on Tuesday. The African Footballer of the Year, Morocco's Achraf Hakimi, provided an assist there, but he's set to miss the rest of this season after picking up a thigh injury. Well, Piers, given the intensity of the game and the running that Hakimi did, it's not entirely surprising.
2: No, it's not, and for those of us watching the game, and I'm sure there were many listening, the fact that he was sprinting around in the dying moments of the match said everything about the player he is, the workload he can conduct, the energy he brings, and of course his professionalism. In fact, the commentator on the game on the channel I watched on was praising Hakimi's work for those very reasons just at the moment he pulled up, which kind of told his own story. You know, why was he working so hard in the dying moments? Well, as said, says everything about him, and he certainly pulled up with what was a thigh injury in the end, although at first glance it looked as if he might have done his hamstring, which is what he was clutching as he went down. He went down, he stayed on the floor fairly motionless, and the hearts of millions of PSG fans and, of course, even more Moroccans surely were in their mouths, because the importance that Hakimi brings to the size he plays for is simply immense. So what's the prognosis? Well, if PSG make it through against Bayern in the second leg in a match the fullback will definitely miss, then his chances of making it through to the final will surely hang in the balance. PSG have said he'll be out for the next few weeks, so that means he could be fit for the final should PSG get there. And now that final is at the end of May, so it gives him nearly a month to get ready. Of equal importance, and possibly more so, of course, is whether he'll be fit for Morocco at the World Cup. The African champions, current African champions, that is, taking on Brazil in their opening game on the 13th of June, and that's the real deadline. He started every game for the Atlas Lions during the historic run to the World Cup semi-finals last time around, of course. He's a regular in Luis Enrique's side, and once again, he showed his desired determination by actually staying on the field after his injury, initially trying to play on as a result of the fact that PSG had used all their subs. And in the game itself, let's not forget his battle with Luis Diaz was absolutely fantastic. It was one of the best games of football I've seen this season, one of the best for many a year, and the battle between Luis Diaz and Hakimi was just fantastic. Two players at the top of world football and at the top of their game, and Diaz scored a sensational goal for Bayern. But let's not forget that at the other end, Hakimi also had his moment when setting up one of PSG's five goals. He'll be sorely missed in the return leg, given his status as one of the outstanding fullbacks of his generation, and frankly of any generation really. And I'd imagine his ability to represent Morocco at the World Cup will now largely hinge on whether PSG actually make it to the final, because if they do, the temptation to rush Hakimi back into action will be enormous, I'd have thought. And that could, of course, come with the risk of aggregating the injury, which could have a devastating impact on Morocco's World Cup hopes. So if I was Moroccan, I'd be hoping Bayern finish the job so that Hakimi can have the whole month of May to rest prior to making it back. As said, that opening game, the 13th of June against Brazil. So from now, he's got just under 6 weeks to get fit, which conceivably be doable. with that caveat about PSG in the final, of course.
1: Well, absolutely staggering game that was, and I hope that Hakimi will recover quickly. Now, elsewhere this week, the CAF president Patrice Motsepe and UEFA president Alexander Seferin signed an agreement aimed at strengthening collaboration, growth and development of football across Europe and Africa. There's a lot of developmental initiatives there, and also African teams will participate in some UEFA youth competitions, while European teams will take part in the CAF African Schools Football Championship, which should all be good for African football, Piers.
2: Yes, it certainly looks promising, doesn't it? And one can only hope it will boost football on the continent. The first thing to say is that this memorandum of understanding was signed in Vancouver, Canada, where the FIFA Congress was taking place on Thursday. And on that note, it's worth pointing out the press release on the eve of the Congress from the Confederation of African Football, which said that its member associations, all 54 of them, unanimously agreed to support Gianni Infantino to be re-elected as FIFA president for the period 2027 to 2031. That won't come as a huge surprise to most followers of African football politics, especially given the relationship between Infantino and Africa and Motsepe, and the role, of course, that the FIFA president played in getting Motsepe to be crowned the CAF president in 2021. That's that bit done. As for the memorandum of understanding with UEFA, well, it's not the first CAF has ever signed with the European body. I'm reminded of the previous one in the past, which brought us the Meridian Cup, which featured national teams aged under 18 from both continents. That ran at the turn of the century, but ended in 2007 after 10 years of existence. It could now be back, however, restructured and renamed, admittedly, but also back is, of course, the latest UEFA CAF partnership, nearly three decades after the one that gave us that Meridian Cup. So this initiative is to strengthen football development pathways, deepen relations between the continents, and expand football's social impacts in both as well. It's a familiar narrative we've heard many times over the years, but what does it really mean in practice? Well, if you drill down into the actual memorandum, there are various areas that should benefit. Among them is the hope to give more opportunities to the youth, with the intention being that young players on both continents can gain international experience at a very early age by taking part in competitions against one another. That would be at both boy and girl level. And while UEFA will invite boys and girls teams from Africa to compete in Europe, there's also a reciprocal idea where some European teams will possibly play in the African Schools Championship, which has been such a feature and drive under Patrice Motsepe, who's passionate about schools football, and of course the next generation, which is what it is clearly fostering. Then there's the hope to exchange knowledge across a host of areas: medical, legal, safety, anti-doping, education. There's the idea that staff from each confederation shall attend each other's major club finals and in international tournaments in a bid to learn. The list goes on, strengthening the education of coaches, the development of football and of referees too. And on that note, there is a proposal or an idea, suggestion, that FIFA accredited referees from both continents may be invited to participate in the other confederations' competition. So that's going to certainly be one to keep an eye on. It'll be interesting to see how that works. So lots to sink one's teeth into with this memorandum of understanding with UEFA. It's a development that really should only boost the African game for the next few years. The deal is set to expire in 2031. We'll see how it plays out.
1: Interesting. Thank you, Piers. That's African football expert Piers Edwards in the UK. Well, next here on Planet Sport Football Africa, as the European season is coming to an end, we're taking a look at some of the top African players around Europe this season. And we're heading to France this week. We already spoke about Achraf Hakimi, who many would say must be the standout African in France. But there are many others well worth mentioning. Joining me from Lagos, Nigeria, is Solid Chukwu, another African football expert. And let's start with Mali midfielder Mamadou Sangare, who's done well at Lens and is being linked to various top clubs, Solis.
3: You know, I think Mamadou Sangare is a real case study for just how important opportunity is for players. I mean, he is someone who came through the Red Bull Citadel, as it were, but never really had a chance, was never given a chance to show what he could do, within that he spent a lot of time bouncing around on loan at different clubs and not really establishing himself to any significant degree. By the time he left for Rapid Vienna, you know, it almost seemed like Red Bull had given up on him entirely. So they sold him off on the cheap to Rapid at the start of the 2024-25 season. He spent only one season there, and then he moved to Lens again for a pretty modest fee, 5 million rising to 8. And now playing in that division, he's getting to show all of his gifts, and we're really starting to see just how impressive of a player he is. Lens have had a great season. They pushed PSG for a very long time for the French title, and they're in the final of the Coupe de France. And amidst all of that accomplishment, I think it's fair to say that Sangare has been their best player so far. 3 goals, 4 assists for them, but that really doesn't tell the whole story. You just have to watch him play. Central midfielder who, as far as I'm concerned, is the complete package. He can pass, he can carry, he can dribble. His composure is ridiculous. I mean, you should see the way he turns out of tackles, out of pressure, away from opponents. He's just an absolute stud of a footballer, I would say. You know, it's so impressive. He's just spent one season at Lens, and already you can see what he's capable of. And like you say, so many clubs are being linked to him. Manchester United, Juventus, even Chelsea are throwing their hats in the ring. It's no less than he deserves what has been a superb first season in France.
1: Yeah, so that's the Mali midfielder, Mamadou Sangare, been playing well at Lens. He's only 23 years old. And Algeria winger Ilan Kebal has been a mainstay of the newly promoted Paris FC Solis.
3: Oh, interestingly, there are a few tenuous similarities between Kebal and Sangare, who we talked about previously. Both of them left-footed, both of them coming through famed academies, but up to this point hadn't gotten the chance to show what they could really do. Kebal came through Arras, but has spent much of his time in the lower divisions of French football, and now he's 27, 4 years older than Sangare is. So, you know, he's not exactly just starting out, but he's getting a chance now with newly promoted Paris FC to show what he can do. A lot of the conversation around Paris when they came up was whether they would splash the cash to really build out the squad. Obviously, they are owned by one of the richest men in the world, and they also have minority investment from Red Bull. So once it became clear that they were not going that route, the conversation shifted to, oh, would they have enough to stay up? And we've seen so far this season that clearly they do. They are firmly ensconced in mid-table, and a lot of that owes to some canny moves on their parts. They brought in Nigerian international Moses Simon, and he's been good. But for me, Kebal has been their most impressive attacking piece. You see in him some similarities, hopefully not too sacrilegious to say this, to his compatriot Riyad Mahrez, who, as we know, was world-class in his heyday. Kebal, obviously, not quite that level, and, you know, but still, he's someone who has pitched in his fair share, scored 9 goals, gotten 4 assists for Paris. And, you know, you can see some of that wiry, left-footed magic that Mahrez possessed as well. He's a great passer of the ball, loves to slip balls into the half spaces for onrushing attackers to take on. Really good at delivering a set piece as well. Just a magician with that left foot. So, yeah, I think what he's done so far this season to keep Paris FC up after 46 years in the wilderness really deserves recognition.
1: So that's the Algeria winger, Ilan Kebal, been playing so well at newly promoted Paris FC. Another player that we're proud of here in Zimbabwe at Paris FC is Marshall Munetsi, the midfielder who moved from Wolves in the mid-season transfer window. He's made an immediate impact there at Paris FC. Taking a look at some of the top Africans in France this season, and this was a big season for 23-year-old Guela Doué at Strasbourg, the Ivory Coast right back.
3: Yeah, Steve, I think there's very much a sense that Doué has taken a quantum leap forward in terms of the level of his performances and his standing as a footballer. It's been an interesting season for Strasbourg. They're in the semi-final of the Conference League, so they still are in with the chance of entering the Europa League via that route if they go ahead and win the competition, which is highly plausible. And Doué has been one of their better performers this season so far in Ligue 1. I believe he has the second most assists for any defender in the entire division. So that just goes to show you that he's more than holding his own and contributing his fair share to Strasbourg's strong campaign. He's very much in the mold of the modern fullback, which is there's a lot of demand for athleticism and power in that position. And he's someone who embodies that. He's a great physical athlete, great physical specimen, has all of the attributes to get up and down the line. And, you know, with all of that, it will be easy to underrate his technical gifts, but he's a really good crosser of the ball as well and a good passer too. So in terms of the modern demands on the fullback position, he ticks every box. And I think that's that has contributed to him emerging as one of the more impressive players in Ligue 1 this season.
1: That's Aguela Doué at Strasbourg, the Ivory Coast at right back, who's just 23. And Yann Boho is another Ivorian of note. He's with Toulouse and praised for his dribbling skills, Solis.
3: Yeah, and if there's one thing you know about me, you know I love a dribbler. Dribbling is unfortunately very much a dying art in the modern game. So it's always exciting to watch a player who can receive the ball and whose first instinct isn't to turn back, but to go forward. I think that's very valuable in the modern landscape of the game. Yann Boho embodies this. He's someone who, once he gets his ball, the first thought is to get his team up the pitch, to carry the ball into dangerous positions. And his ability to do that by evading tackles, by slaloming past challenges, is just something that is wonderful to behold. You know, playing for a Toulouse side that is firmly in mid-table, I think Boho has something like 20% of their total number of goals in the Ligue 1 this season. So that just tells you how important he is and how central. And you are tempted to wonder, where do Ivory Coast get all of these really interesting wingers from? The other week we were talking about Yandio Mande, for example. So Boho is someone who's really shown himself, and in the conversation of best African players in Ligue 1 based on performance, I think he more than merits a mention. And it'll be interesting to see where he goes from here in terms of his international allegiance. He's

0: Lagos in Nigeria, taking a look at some of the outstanding African players in France this season. Well, this is Planet Sport Football Africa, brought to you by Passion for Sport. Still to come, Stuart, on the UEFA Champions League and the English Premier League. 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Well, let's go to social media now. Last week we asked, who do you think's going to win the CAF Champions League final on later this month, as Mamelodi Sundowns of South Africa will play AS FAR of Morocco in the Champions League final. AS FAR won the All-Moroccan semi-final against RS Berkane. Sundowns beat Esperance of Tunisia 1-0 home and away. They're now the top-ranked club in Africa. So we asked, who do you think will win it? We had a few cynical comments there, going back to the Africa Cup of Nations final, where Morocco have been awarded the trophy after their appeal. Jumo Abdul Hakim says the cup will be handed to the Moroccan club after a closed-door meeting. Several other comments along those lines, including Mac Mapeto, who says Sundowns will lift the trophy, but AS FAR will be handed it after 3 months. Then looking more about the action on the field, Mola Kinte in the Gambia says, my beloved team, Mamelodi Sundowns, the Brazilians will win the final because of their experience. Also in the Gambia, Bolong Badji sent us this voice note.
1: Mamelodi and AS FAR are very strong teams, but I think Mamelodi will. They have a combination of pace and power. When they lead, as they approach the break and the end, they stand their ground firmly.
0: So Bolong tipping Sundowns, so too the vast majority of you who got in touch with us. Griffin Tembo says Zambia and South Africa, we are brothers. It's Masanda Wana all the way. Masanda Wana, the nickname for Mamelodi Sundowns. Then Tidius Mugumanya in Zimbabwe, also tipping Sundowns to win, saying that the Namibian striker is going to score Sundowns forever. Tidius there referring to Peter Shalulile, who's now 32 years old, getting towards the end of his career with Sundowns. He's had 5 Champions League appearances as a substitute this season. In Sierra Leone, Abdoulaye Pogba Mansaray says, I'm a diehard fan of Mamelodi Sundowns, 100%. I love that team with all my heart, says Abdoulaye. Then on the AS FAR side, Napoleon Harris in Liberia and Gershon Boyache in Ghana, both saying AS FAR will beat Sundowns. And Eddie Bott says, I doubt Sundowns will win anything this season because complacency always creeps in where it matters the most. They need a change of mindset. Otherwise, we might see a recurrence of what happened against Pyramids last year, says Eddie, as the Sundowns reached the final but lost there to the Egyptian side. And then a general comment, interesting one from Chinwendu on Bimba in Nigeria, says, what I don't like is the CAF Champions League and Confederation Cup finals being played over 2 legs. It would be better for them to be played on a single day in a neutral ground, says Chinwendu. Well, this was tried in the Champions League from 2020 for 3 seasons, but it was not a success, and we then went back to playing the finals over 2 legs. It just didn't work out the same as in Europe, where it's different and difficult for fans in Africa to travel, especially if it's a long distance. So it was seen that it just didn't work playing the final over 1 leg in Africa. Well, thanks for all of those comments. Always great to hear from you. And this week on social media, we're asking who has been the best African player in Europe this season outside of the English Premier League. So Solis Chuku was taking us through some of these star African players in France just now. So give us your thoughts outside of the English Premier League. Who would you say has been the best African player this season? You can go to our Facebook page and post a comment there. That's Planet Sport Football Africa. Or send us a WhatsApp to +26 3775993737. That's +26 3775993737. Who do you think has been the best African player across Europe this season outside of the English Premier League? Well, now let's go to our European football expert, Stuart Weir, in the UK. And we have to start with those semi-final first legs in the UEFA Champions League. We already spoke earlier about that absolute epic between Paris Saint-Germain and Bayern Munich, that 9-goal thriller. The other semi-final

0: First leg, as expected, didn't hit the same heights, but intriguing nonetheless, 1-1 between Atletico Madrid and Arsenal. So were those penalty shouts correct in that game, Stuart?
1: Well, Atletico had 17 attempts on goal and Arsenal 5, there were no goals from open play. The game was decided by 3 penalties. The first one awarded by the referee to Arsenal, who scored. The Atletico equaliser came from a penalty for handball that the referee did not give, but he was then sent to the screen and overturned his original decision. Awarded the penalty, Atletico scored. Now, it was one of those marginal handballs where the ball seemed to hit the body and then the hand. Probably wouldn't have been given in the Premier League, but tends to be given in UEFA. Then, late in the game, Arsenal's Eze went down under a challenge and the referee awarded a penalty. He was sent to the touchline. Overturned the decision, no penalty. In their after-match comments, both managers had a lot to say. Needless to say, both thought that their team should have had the penalties and that the other team should not. But everything is in the balance for next week.
0: Yeah, interesting that interpretations of what is a penalty can vary from the English Premier League to UEFA there. Thanks for that, Stuart. Let's go to the English Premier League. Arsenal back on top.
1: Arsenal back on top with a 1-0 win over Newcastle. But in a Premier League race, which is likely to be decided on goal difference, only scoring one goal against Newcastle in what was Newcastle's fourth consecutive defeat may look like a disappointment. One thing in Arsenal's favour is that they play Fulham next Saturday, which, if they win, will give them a 6-point lead over Manchester City, with City not playing until Monday. It really doesn't change anything, because City have to win their 5 remaining games, but somehow points on the board, rather than games in hand, seems the more attractive option at this stage of the season. And another challenge for City is that later in the season, they have to play 3 times in 7 days. Another significant game in the Premier League last weekend was Manchester United beating Brentford to leave them 3rd and 8 points above Brighton, who are 6th, meaning United are almost certain to finish in the top 5 and get into the Champions League. And that is estimated to be worth $135 million playing in the Champions League for a season. The bottom of the table, as we expected, Burnley and Wolves have both been relegated, with West Ham and Tottenham both winning and with 4 games left. West Ham are 2 points ahead of Tottenham, and it seems pretty certain that one of those two will be relegated. This weekend, Tottenham are away to Aston Villa, West Ham away to Brentford. Neither easy when you're looking for points. Tottenham's win last weekend was incredibly their first league win for 118 days. And incidentally, Tottenham have been a top division English football club for 48 years, the longest sequence by any club. But will it end this month? One other thing I need to tell you is that Liverpool beat Crystal Palace 3-1 with Isak and Wirtz scoring. Now, I mention that because Wirtz setting up goals for Isak was going to be Liverpool's secret weapon this season. But with the two signings both having injury problems, they only actually played together 550 minutes this season, and the damning statistic is they only exchanged passes 28 times all season. Perhaps that's one of the reasons why Liverpool have struggled. We also now know that the FA Cup final will be between Chelsea, who beat Leeds 1-0, and Manchester City, who came from behind to beat Championship Southampton 2-1 in last week's semi-finals. Steve, when Manchester City were 13th in the Premier League table in mid-September, who would have believed that we would be talking now of City as favourites for the Premier League title, already holders of the Carabao Cup and in the FA Cup final? Pep Guardiola has certainly turned things round.
0: Yes, Manchester City coming good at the right time, as they often do. And what else have we got for us, Stuart?
1: Manchester United's win over Brentford last weekend means that Michael Carrick has the highest point per game ratio of any coach in the Premier League, if only they had appointed him sooner. The game also saw Bruno Fernandes' 19th assist of the season. That's one short of the record, and Bruno has potentially another 4 games still to play. Manchester United are not in Europe, and they lost in the first round of both domestic cups. That means that they've played 36 games this season. Compare that with Crystal Palace, a good League Cup run, currently in the semi-finals of the Europa Conference League. They have played 54 games. Yes, 18 games more than Manchester United. Credit to Leeds United coach Daniel Farke, who was appointed in 2023. He got the team promoted last season. He's on the brink of keeping them in the Premier League. He took them to an FA Cup semi-final. He's German, previously managed Norwich City, and got them promoted twice, unfortunately with a relegation in between. Recently, Brentford drew 0-0 with Fulham, but what was most remarkable about the game is that Brentford used 11 players, no substitutes. I can't remember that ever happening before. It was also the 4th year in a row that Fulham and Brentford have met each other in the Premier League. In less prosperous times, they met each other 14 seasons in the 3rd tier of English football. And Roy Hodgson has a new job. The former manager of England, Liverpool, etc., at the age of 78, has been appointed by Bristol City until the end of the season. Apparently, Steve, he said he's not interested in a longer contract. And finally, Steve, I have got the perfect idea for you and me. How about we take our wives to the World Cup final? FIFA's official ticket resale platform has got 4 tickets available for the final at a mere $2.3 million for the 4. The price of tickets at the World Cup and the way FIFA has allowed tickets to be sold on these resale platforms is an utter disgrace and will exclude so many normal fans from watching games.
0: Yes, it certainly is, and we'll be talking more about this on the show in coming weeks, how difficult it is for fans in Africa to go to the FIFA World Cup. There's the expense of getting there, there's the tickets, also visas and immigration an issue too. Well, thank you, Stuart. That's it for the show for this week. So from me, Steve Vickers in Zimbabwe, from Stuart Weir and Piers Edwards in the UK, and from Solis Chukwu in Lagos, Nigeria, thanks a lot for listening, and Planet Sport, Football Africa is a passion for sport production.
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0: Hello and welcome to Sound Words. I'm Derek French and it's good to be with you. Today we come to our final look at the words, "Blessed are the peacemakers, for they will be called the sons of God." You remember that these are the words of the Lord Jesus Christ that we find in Matthew 5, verse 9. Today we're going to be thinking about the blessedness which Jesus said belongs to those who are peacemakers. But before coming to that, we're going to look at the problem of what we are to do when two people we know are being hostile towards each other, perhaps arguing or saying unkind things. Nigel Lacey has agreed to help us again, and when I spoke with Nigel about this, I asked him how the Christian believer should react when we meet such situations.
1: As far as the Christian has the opportunity, it seems to me that he should be prepared to mediate in that dispute. After all, a peacemaker is someone who is prepared to come between parties in a state of conflict and seek that they might be reconciled. In our evangelistic work, we're not really coming between the sinner and God except in the sinner's perception of things. We're seeking to introduce the sinner to the ways of the Lord. We're not negotiating on God's behalf, but we are there to direct the individual in the right way.
2: To bring them together.
1: To bring them together. And in a clearer sense, we're doing that when we have warring parties. Maybe, as you said, in our family or in our work situation or where we're studying. And we seek that they should not be warring. We know that this difficulty is a disaster for them both and maybe for others as well. And if we've got hearts of compassion, then we shall want to do what we're able to do to bring them together. Many, sadly, even Christians would say, it's none of my business, I'm not going to get involved, they can sort that out. But maybe they can't. Maybe they need to have certain things quietly drawn to their attention so that they will quietly reflect on what is happening and where this particular argument will take them if they don't put things right. Sometimes people need to be told, look, can you see where this is getting you? That's the work of a peacemaker. Sometimes it's necessary for the peacemaker just to calm the atmosphere and to say to the individuals concerned, now look, there's serious trouble here, but you're not going to solve this problem the way you're going on. You need to take a hard, calm, quiet look at what's happening and then seek to resolve it.
2: Are there any examples in the Bible itself of Christians who acted in this particular way of peacemaking?
1: We can discern that, I think, very clearly from the way in which the Apostle Paul dealt with Philemon, because the Apostle had come into contact with and seen that slave, that runaway slave, Onesimus, converted. So Onesimus had come to Paul at Rome, and now Paul was sending Onesimus back to Philemon.
2: Onesimus actually was Philemon's slave.
1: He was Philemon's slave. And so Philemon, under the law, had the right to exact a serious penalty on Onesimus for running away. But Paul acted as a peacemaker and urged Philemon to receive him back as a brother.
2: That's a very practical instance, isn't it?
1: It is indeed. And one could say, Paul, are you not overstepping the mark here? You're sent as a preacher of the gospel, but this is a personal matter, an economic matter, and a family household matter. And you're getting involved. And yet Paul could say to Philemon, remember, I preach the gospel to you. There's a sense in which you owe your soul to me. And I'm now just begging you to put matters right and to receive Onesimus back.
2: That's very gracious. He could have demanded him to receive him back, but he begs him. That's
1: indeed
2: lovely, isn't it? Is there an instance of the opposite, of somebody acting in an unwise way and actually causing the hostility between parties to get worse?
1: Yes. You have the example in the Old Testament. After King Solomon had died, his son Rehoboam came to the throne, and he certainly didn't share the wisdom of his father. And the people of Israel had been suffering under a rather harsh regime during the latter years of Solomon's life. And they came to Rehoboam and they asked him to make their life easier. And indeed, they would be his servants if he did make them easier. You read about this in 1 Kings chapter 12 and 2 Chronicles chapter 10. Unfortunately, Rehoboam ignored the advice of older counselors who said, listen to what they say, and if you promise them that you will conduct things in a better way for them, they will be your servants forever. He ignored that advice, and it was sound advice. It was the advice of peacemakers. Instead, he listened to the advice of young hotheads who said, threaten them and threaten them with terrible things if they don't obey you. And the upshot was that 10 tribes of Israel went and formed their own nation.
2: This is the division of the kingdom.
1: Yes, the northern kingdom split away forever.

0: Nigel, can we go on now and look at how peacemakers are blessed? Exactly what did the Lord mean when he said that they will be called the sons of God?
1: Peacemakers, in the sense that the Lord Jesus Christ implies here in this beatitude, are those who belong to the family of God. They are doing what is characteristic of the Lord Jesus. He is our peace. He came to make peace between man and God. And therefore, they are showing the family likeness. And they are said to be, therefore, the sons of God. They are called the sons of God because they bear the nature of the sons of God. And it's a staggering and wonderful blessing. Because what it means is that the grace of God has transformed a sinner who has been alienated from God and doing anything but things which would be comparable to the ways of Christ, to one who, through repentance and faith, is now seen to be, very visibly seen to be, a member of the family of God, a son of God.
0: That's really amazing that God should bring us into his family in that way, isn't it?
1: It is, but remember that this beatitude doesn't tell us how we become the sons of God, but how we are called the sons of God. How we manifest, therefore, the family likeness.
0: Yes, this is not earning the right to be a son of God,
1: no,
0: by being peacemakers.
1: It's being seen, yes, as a son of God.
0: Yes, it's this likeness of the family. I like that. I think that's a very helpful...
1: It is, and it's a great blessing, because you see, what Jesus is saying here is this, that the fact that, or what has taken place within you, is now manifested externally. We might say, who calls them the sons of God? Well, it's as if God looks down upon what we're doing and says, there, you see, there is one of my sons. Mm-hmm. Maybe he's saying it before the angels. But he's saying, that is my son. You can see that is one of my sons by the way he behaves. He's a peacemaker.
0: Nigel, is there a passage which actually takes up this fact that when a Christian is acting as a peacemaker, they really are showing the family likeness, the family of God?
1: Yes, certainly. In 2 Corinthians chapter 5, beginning at verse 17, Paul says this, therefore, if anyone is in Christ, he is a new creation. The old has gone, the new has come. All this is from God, who reconciled us to himself through Christ and gave us the ministry of reconciliation. That God was reconciling the world to himself in Christ, not counting men's sins against them. And he has committed to us the message of reconciliation. We are therefore Christ's ambassadors, as though God were making his appeal through us. We implore you on Christ's behalf, be reconciled to God. God has made him who had no sin to be sin for us, so that in him we might become the righteousness of God. Now, the important thing, I think, for our present thoughts are these. All this is from God, who reconciled us to himself through Christ and gave us the ministry of reconciliation. That is the ministry of being a peacemaker.
0: Yeah, it's lovely, isn't it?
1: It is.
0: Nigel, before we finish this beatitude, what is the significance of actually being a son of God? What's the benefit of that for the believer?
1: That is one of the great aspects of the gospel. When a person is converted, that individual is received by spiritual adoption into the family of God, and from henceforth enjoys the privileges of being a member of that family. That means that the individual who is in Christ, who is a true believer, is especially precious in the sight of God. The Lord loves that individual. You may remember that right at the end of the Old Testament, in the last but one chapter of the Old Testament, in Malachi chapter 3, the Lord says, they shall be mine in that day, says the Lord. He calls them his jewels. He says them that he will spare them, or he will receive them, as a man receives or spares his own son who serves him. So the believer is precious as a son in the sight of the Father. Also, it means, as John explains in the first epistle, chapter 1 and verse 3, that our fellowship is with the Father and with his Son, Jesus Christ. We live in fellowship with our Father. He is our Father, so we have fellowship with him.
0: So we have communion, we talk with him.
1: We talk with him, and he talks to us through his word. Then it means, of course, that we have security, because God protects us. It is impossible for anything, as Paul says in Romans chapter 8, to separate us from the love of God, which is in Christ Jesus our Lord. So we are preserved, we are protected. He focuses his love upon us, and that love is a very active love, very practical in all that it does. We are also content if we rest upon the fact that we are the sons of God, because we have everything that we need. God provides for us. He will not allow his children to go without those things that they need. Our God supplies all our needs. And so we are sure that all is well with us. And then, of course, as sons of God, we have an inheritance. Now, this doesn't mean, of course, that one day God will cease to be, because he is the eternal God. But using the imagery of inheritance and receiving possessions from the Father's wealth, Paul tells us that we have this inheritance, this future. We are joint heirs with Christ in Romans chapter 8. And Peter tells us that we have an inheritance that is incorruptible and undefiled, that does not fade away, reserved in heaven for us. He tells us that in 1 Peter chapter 1, verses 3 to 5. So we have the full range of benefits that come from being the son or a son of God.
2: These glorious benefits that Nigel Lacey has helpfully outlined for us are a real encouragement to Christian believers to continue to show the family likeness by being peacemakers, which means seeking to bring others to the place where they are at peace with God, being ready to forgive and seek reconciliation when someone has been malicious toward us personally, and by seeking to calm situations when we meet others who are treating each other spitefully. We cannot do this in our own strength, of course, but the Lord can enable us.

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1: Malcolm Ryan here with Words for Life. In Matthew 7, verse 1, when Jesus said, "Do not judge, or you too will be judged," he was referring to the condescending, judgmental attitude of people who are in the habit of making negative comments. And he made it clear we are not to sit in judgment regarding the unknown motives of others. I mean, it's not as though any of us are without shortcomings. As someone has said of those who may be under the delusion that they're perfect, if you think you have no faults, well, that makes another one. Yet despite Jesus' warning, the habit of fault-finding in others is as popular as ever, particularly where there's gossip. So in verse 2 of Matthew 7, as a deterrent to those with wagging tongues and negative words, our Lord explains, "For in the same way you judge others, you will be judged. And with the measure you use, it will be measured to you." Which means they shouldn't be surprised to get a taste of their own medicine when someone says, "Don't listen to them. They never have anything good to say." Now in the street one day, a man went up to the well-known preacher Charles Spurgeon. Then taking off his hat, he bowed and said, "The Reverend Mr. Spurgeon, a great humbug." In response, Spurgeon took off his hat and replied, "Thank you for the compliment. I'm glad to hear that I'm a great anything." Why do you look at the speck of sawdust in someone else's eye and pay no attention to the plank in your own eye? Jesus asks from verse 3. How can you say, "Let me take the speck out of your eye," when all the time there's a plank in your own eye? You hypocrite. First take the plank out of your own eye, and then you will see clearly to remove the speck from the other person's eye. The Lord, with a sense of humour, was saying, your critical spirit is like a plank of wood sticking out of your eye. And with that blocking your vision, you're in no condition to comment on the imperfections of someone else. Of course, this isn't to say that there's no place for wisdom and discernment when it comes to the behaviour and influence of others. There are definitely times when we must speak out against wrong, involving such things as injustice, lies, and deception, while taking a stand for what's right. But we still need to act with care. For instance, as the Apostle Paul says in Galatians 6 verse 1, if someone is caught in a sin, you who are spiritual should restore that person gently. And before we try to remove the speck from another person's eye, let's make sure that we're right with God and that our hearts are clean. What's more, we can determine when we should or shouldn't comment or even criticize by asking ourselves if we really have the welfare of that person at heart. Then let's not forget, a speck in the eye makes it very tender. That's why we need to be sensitive and treat it the way we would like ours treated.
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0: Hi, I'm Dudley Anderson. Eagle was perched on a block of ice on the river above the mighty Niagara Falls. As the current carried the ice and its regal passenger closer to the edge, other animals in the forest cried out, warning Eagle of the danger that lay ahead. But he thought he knew better. "I've powerful wings," he said. "I can fly from my perch at any time." Suddenly, the edge was upon him. The block of ice rushed over the great falls. Mighty Eagle spread his wings to rise over the impending doom, only to discover, too late, that his claws had become frozen to the ice. Sins like that. Like Eagle in our story, if we drop our guard and linger there, we will become frozen by its icy grip. So don't waste another moment. Admit your sin to God, and He, who is faithful and just, will forgive you and purify you from all unrighteousness. God Tracking is holding a short account of sin. Subscribe to the e-devotional Tracker at godtracker.co.uk.
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2: 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Dewsbury Minster is in the centre of Dewsbury at WF12 8DD. See you there!
3: 2:46 is the time. And we're back on the sports show. I think we said last week that we weren't going to be back anymore. Well, not, you know, I don't mean forever, but... we're back after saying we might not be back. We've got three Premier League games at 3 o'clock. And then after that... Well, yeah, we've got one playoff, I think. League One playoff match at 3 o'clock. Stevenage against Stockport, I think it is. And Mike's also watching the Rugby League... this Challenge Cup... weekend this weekend, one today and the other tomorrow. And

0: You're eating. You might just have to pull the mic down to so you can. I don't know if you want to mention the scores. We've got Callum back. Callum hasn't been on the show for a long time.
1: Hello.
0: He's got his Huddersfield top on. We obviously talked a lot about Huddersfield.
2: The Nearly Men, as we've dubbed them.
0: But hopefully we might.
2: We're hoping for great things our next season.
0: Yeah. Have you got? I think there might have only been one early kickoff. Oh no, there was two early kickoffs. Earlier.
3: In the Premier League, Liverpool drew 1-0 with Chelsea. And in the Championship playoff first leg, Middlesbrough drew 0-0 with Southampton.
0: Yeah.
3: A lot of draws.
0: And last night was 0-0 as well, wasn't it?
2: Yeah.
0: Between Hull and Millwall, first leg of the Championship playoff.
2: And just to give a summary of that Liverpool-Chelsea match... lackluster seems to be what the commentary team that were there have said. Liverpool bright start. They went ahead in the 6 minute through Graymerch, and then Fernandes got an equaliser in the 35th minute. Arguably Chelsea then had the better chances, but it all sort of petered out into the second half into a we can't be bothered to win sort of thing. And that is about some of it. Oh, the result was better for Chelsea because it did break a run of 5 losses.
0: Oh, yeah, that's right, yeah.
2: So the happier team will be Chelsea.
0: Right, OK, then 3 o'clock kickoffs in the Premier League then. Brighton against Wolves. Here is Alan Lewis reporting.
4: Well, the race for European places is hotting up, and with the possibility that 6th place will get you into the Champions League, Brighton have a very real chance of playing football with Europe's elite next season. Standing in their way this afternoon is a Wolves side still playing hard despite knowing it'll be Championship football come August. Brighton are unbeaten in their last 8 games against Wolves and have lost just 1 of their last 6. Rob Edwards' side don't have a league win away from home all season. From the Amex, it's Brighton against Wolves.
0: Okay, so in terms of our predictions, Tom says 2-1 to Brighton. Callum says the same. At least I don't get confused this week, because I was getting really confused because Ian did 2 predictions.
2: Yeah, I accidentally did it wrong first time, so I thought I'd have another go. But it managed to cause a bit of confusion. That's why I've put on this really me.
0: You say 2-0 Brighton. That's Ian.
2: Yeah.
0: Mike says 2-1 Brighton. And I said 3-1 Brighton. So I think everyone said 2-1. Well, we had a few 2-1s Brighton. Then there was Ian that said 2-0. I said 3-1.
2: The irony would be if Wolves win. Because we've all said that Brighton will win.
0: Mm. So next up then. In the Premiership, Fulham against Bournemouth. Here's Guy Swindolls.
5: The race for the European spots is intriguing. If Aston Villa finish top 5 and win the Europa League, today's visitors Bournemouth, if they can stay in their current 6th spot, will be in the Champions League next season. Meanwhile, Fulham, just 4 points behind them, have a great chance of European football themselves if they finish the season strongly. Much then to play for. The Cherries are in some form, unbeaten in 15 in their league, the last defeat to Arsenal on January the 3rd. Fulham, meanwhile, are looking for a third successive home victory. It's also 147th successive start for their keeper Bernd Leno. It's Fulham against Bournemouth at Craven Cottage.
0: There we go. That was Fulham against Bournemouth, which I am saying 2-1 to Bournemouth.
6: Mm-hmm.
0: Mike is saying the same. Ian is saying the same. Callum is saying not the same to all for Fulham, Bournemouth, and Tom is saying 3-2 Bournemouth. And then we have Sunderland. Sunderland against Man United. Here's John Middleton.
7: 12th welcomes 4th on Wearside this afternoon as Manchester United look to cement a 3rd place finish against a Sunderland side still with a slight chance of European football themselves next season. The visitors have lost just one of their 15 visits to the Stadium of Light back in 2016 and arrive in good form with a win away at Chelsea and two wins at home against Brentford and last weekend.

0: against Liverpool. Their hosts drew last week against bottom club Wolves, but last time here saw Nottingham Forest put five past them, and now without the suspended Dan Ballard, this game will be tougher. It's Sunderland versus Manchester United at the Stadium of Light.
1: Okay, yeah, Sunderland, Man United. So, Tom says 3-2 to Man United. Callum says the same. Now, Ian says 1-0 to Sunderland.
2: Come on. Mm. And then they'll defend for their lives.
1: Yeah, and Mike says 2-1. Oh, Mike says 2-1 Sunderland as well.
2: Oh, be intelligent man.
1: Yeah, and I've gone 2-0 Man United.
2: Boo.
1: So, the late kick-off in the Premier League is Manchester City-Brentford. Should be Arsenal's title now, really. I'm saying 3-2 City. This is against Brentford. Obviously, you were discussing about European places as well, off-air, yes, about whether Brentford's going to get it. But anyway, Mike says 3-1 Man City. Ian says the same. Callum says the same. And Tom says the same.
2: Oh.
1: Now, we do have... At 3 o'clock today.
2: Yes.
1: We do have at 3 o'clock today the League One playoff semi-final first leg, Stevenage against Stockport, which, yes, that should be interesting, maybe another 0-0. But Tom says 2-1 Stockport, Callum says 2-0 Stockport, Ian says 2-0 Stockport, I'm saying something else, 2-1 Stockport, and Mike is saying 2-0 Stockport. It's a lot of familiarity there.
2: Yes. I think because we didn't really know, so we probably followed other people's suggestions.
1: Yeah, maybe.
2: I don't know.
1: Now, also, I think this should be quite an interesting game. But again, I don't know unless they cancel each other out again. But Bolton Bradford, that should be quite interesting. I'm going to go 2-1 Bolton.
3: Come on, Bolton.
1: Sounds like Callum's going for Bolton as well. Mike is saying 3-2 Bradford. Ian is saying 2-2.
2: Yeah.
1: Yeah.
4: Another draw.
1: Yeah, another draw. Callum's saying 2-1 Bolton, and Tom is saying the same. I don't know if you want me to go carry on or not, but tomorrow, we'll see when I get fed up. I mean, the thing is, we've got more time this time, because I think I was doing it while the live games were going on. That was the problem. But anyway, on Sunday, Burnley against Aston Villa. Tom says 3-1 to the Villa. Callum is saying the same. Ian is saying 3-0 Villa. I am saying 3-1 Villa. And Mike is saying 1-0 Villa. Crystal Palace, Everton. Mike says 2-1 Everton. Was it Mike? Oh, no, that was me. 2-1 Everton, I'm saying. Mike says... Mike is saying 4-1 Everton. Ian is saying 2-1 Everton. Callum is saying 4-2 Everton against Crystal Palace, and Tom is saying for this one 4-2 Everton. Obviously, Everton had that. Was it 3-3 against Man City? Obviously, Palace have been doing very well in the Europa Conference League, haven't they? But not so much in the Premiership recently.
3: They'll probably concentrate on that.
1: Nottingham Forest, Newcastle. So Tom's saying 3-2 Newcastle. Callum is saying 2-2. Ian is saying 1-1. Mike is saying 2-1 Newcastle. And I'm saying 2-1 Nottingham Forest. I'm saying 3-0 Arsenal over West Ham. Mike is saying 3-2 Arsenal. Ian is saying 2-0 Arsenal. Callum is saying 3-1 Arsenal. And Tom is saying the same. Then we have... I might get fed up soon.
2: Yeah. Just saying that the teams are coming up to the pitches. We're at Stadium of Light on the screen, and we've just seen the Manchester United team lining up in a very bright yellow today. Mm. Let me see. Is that the goalkeeper in bright yellow? Might be.
3: I think so.
2: Which case it will be the black strip, I would suggest that they'll be wearing.
3: They're playing away. Yes.
2: Yeah.
3: Yeah, yeah.
1: Yeah, I've got fed up now, but I'll just say that...
2: I'm fed up. I dropped off, I mean...
3: No, come on.
2: How far had he got?
1: Well, basically,
2: was it into next week? Yeah,
3: I think it was.
1: Yeah, I'll just say that we're also predicting the League Two playoff semi-finals tomorrow, first legs. We're also predicting the National League playoff final tomorrow, Boreham Wood against Rochdale, and we're predicting Monday's Premier match, Spurs against Leeds, and the second leg, and on aggregate, for Millwall Hull. So I don't think some of these are going to go well, like 4-2 to Hull, and unless there's loads of goals in the final in
2: we
1: the second leg.
2: We shall see.
1: Yeah. Right, okay. Do you have an update in the rugby league?
3: Wigan 8 and St Helens 0 at the moment. It's very defensive at the moment, but very good.
1: Okay, we'll have a song and then we'll be back for lots of goals, maybe.
3: Hopefully.

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4: 6 minutes past three, Saturday Sports Show. Well, I said about we'd have some goals, and we do.
5: We do.
6: We've got lots.
5: I'll take you through the goals in the Premier League, and we already have two goals, and they're both at Brighton.
6: Yay.
5: The first one took all of 37 seconds.
4: Oh, my goodness.
5: Maxim de Cooper clipped in a high cross, and Jack Hinchelwood was there to beat his man to nod it in from 8 yards. And then just a minute or two ago, it became 2-0 to Brighton. We're a hole now 4 minutes in, and it says here, Brighton are battering Wolves.
6: Yeah, come on.
5: Lewis Dunk rose highest to head in. It's that man again, Maxim de Cooper. He's doing some good assists. 2-0 to Brighton, and we've played 4 minutes.
6: Fantastic.
5: Oh, my word. Sunderland have had a really good early chance. Siddiqui has got his head in his hands. He only had the keeper to beat after a sublime through ball, but his strike isn't the cleanest, and it meant that Lemens managed to get down quickly to parry it round the post.
6: Oh.
5: So an early chance for Sunderland, and they'll need to be a little bit more clinical, probably.
4: How's it? Is much happening in the Stevenage Stockport match, Callum?
7: Stockport probably should have scored inside the first 2 minutes from a corner, but he headed it wide from about 4 yards out.
6: No.
7: So still 0-0.
4: Yeah. So that's the League One there.
5: Before that chance, Sunderland had another chance. Talibi was very nearly in with a curled effort, but sadly for him, the bend on the ball took it just wide.
4: Michael,
5: so Sunderland on top.
4: Anything happening with the Rugby League Challenge Cup?
6: Yeah, despite quite a lot happening with Wigan almost scoring, but then they didn't put it on the floor, they were prevented, and it's still back and forward. We're just looking at an attack now from St Helens, I think. Yes, they've done it. Yes, it's Wigan 8, St Helens 0. That scoreline's going to change in a few minutes. Let's see if they can come back. They've gone to VAR.
5: VAR or whatever.
6: They can't judge themselves,
5: can
6: they?
5: What's he doing a T shape for?
6: TV.
5: TV?
6: Yeah.
5: or is he suggesting, hey, let's be like cricket, let's have afternoon tea? Oh, I don't know. Video reference, Tom Grant.
4: All right, no, I was a bit confused there. So it's already 8-0, but you're saying they've scored.
6: With this, yeah.
4: I was just wondering if you were behind the times, but yeah, there we go, I'm just checking.
6: I usually am. Being my age, you know. When I went to school, you know, there wasn't such a thing as history.
4: Yes.
6: Yes.
4: Last night in Rugby League, in the Championship, it was Oldham 18, Doncaster 10. And, of course, Mike's... Why is there not given... Because that was earlier. Sorry, I'm just looking at the Women's Challenge Cup semi-final.
5: Yes.
4: I said it was 11:30 today, but...
6: Yeah!
4: They haven't given... I can't see a score there, but... They've got it, Mike, have they?
6: Yes, it's 12-0 to Wigan. It was Wigan, not St Helens. So, yep. Let's see if they can convert. That'd be even better.
4: So they're, continuing from where they were, last week, because they were thrashed. Was it in the league where they thrashed Bradford Bulls?
6: Yeah.
4: Last week you were watching that one.
6: And it was Zach Eckersley who scored the try.
5: Okay. Just say in the background, of course, Sunderland are playing Manchester United this afternoon. And a lot of the speculation is around the United manager, Michael Carrick. We've got a comment here that's come on screen. The longer United go without hiring Carrick, the more it will undermine him going forward.
6: Yes.
5: Why don't they show him some faith rather than waiting for a flashier option who may or may not materialise.
6: Yeah.
5: So that was quite an interesting view there.
6: Well, look at the good he's done to the team already. Yeah. Yeah.
5: Bruno Fernandes is on to try and get some sort of assist record this afternoon, and it says he's trying to bag an early assist to equal Thierry Henry and Kevin De Bruyne's joint record. He lays off a free kick for Ahmad Dalot, but he fizzed it way wide.
6: Yeah.
5: So, yeah, I'm not a Bruno Fernandes fan, really, I will say. I think he always comes across as a bit arrogant to me, but there you go.
6: Mm.
5: Meanwhile, just up at the other end, good goalkeeping from Lamens as he flung himself on top of the ball to make sure that Brian Broby didn't get anywhere near to get a shot away. So, again, Sunderland giving it a really good go at the moment. But the Manchester United goalkeeper is equal to it all at the moment.
6: Adam Cregan didn't get the conversion, unfortunately. So the score is 12 Wigan, St Helens nil.
4: Well, talking about Wigan, Wigan's women have been playing as well.
5: Oh, wow.
4: because obviously it's Men's Challenge Cup semi-final weekend. It's also Women's Challenge Cup semi-final weekend. And Wigan have beaten York Valkyrie 52-0.
6: Good gracious me.
4: So Wigan are the holders. They're into a second successive final, and they will play either St Helens or Leeds at Wembley on the 30th of May. So St Helens are obviously in the Men's and Women's Challenge Cup semi-final as well. But to Wigan in the final, and we'll see who they are going to face.
6: 52-0, my goodness.
4: Yeah, also, I don't think we've mentioned yet the rugby union, have we? Women's Six Nations.
5: No.
4: Italy 19, England 47.
6: Yes. Ooh. England.
4: So, where are we at that moment? So, I don't know where we are in terms of the tables and stuff. I'll have to try and have a look at that, because I think they've had a break from it the last weekend, didn't they, I think, in the Six Nations. So I don't really know how many games. Here we are. I've got the table here. It's not a live table, is it? No, it can't be. This is updated last 25th of April, so they've had a bit of a break then, haven't they? Isn't that a couple of weeks break?
6: Uh-huh.
4: So England have played three. They've won all of them, 15 points. Now France have won all their games, though, as well, so they have 15 points too. How many teams are in it? Six. So you'd have to play five. So there's probably two more games left if they play each other once, isn't it? So, yeah. So I guess, obviously, England and France are on top at the moment, so we'll see what happens over this weekend with the Six Nations. But that's live with England at the moment.
6: Well done.
4: Thank you.

0: Women of Dewsbury and the surrounding areas, the Churches Together of Dewsbury are all one family, and there is a special event to help bring us together. Flourish is a women's event on the last Saturday of each month, held in the morning, and it's designed to serve as a space for friendship, fun, as well as worship and hearing from God's word together. Flourish is held at Dewsbury Elim and is 10 till 12:30 a.m. No booking is required, just turn up and bring a friend of any faith or none. 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
1: 3:18 is the time. Mike's getting a bit exuberant. We're watching the rugby.
2: St Helens versus Wigan.
1: I presume there's not been any further score.
3: Oh yes, there is. Wigan are now 16, and St Helens are nil. So
1: I thought it might be a bit closer this game.
2: Not really, is it?
1: But Italy 19. England 50, yeah, England, Italy 19, Italy, oh, I'm getting confused here, Italy
2: 19, England 54.
1: Thank you. There was something else on Breakfast Show this week that I was getting confused with. I can't remember what it was.
3: How can you get confused with the Breakfast Show?
2: I was thinking it was evening.
1: Did you hear this bit, I kept on saying in the scores, I kept on saying when I was talking about Aston Villa's game, I kept on saying Crystal Palace or something. It was something like that, anyway.
2: Was that on Friday?
1: Yeah, or the other way round.
2: Because I was off on Friday, so...
3: Quick nurse the screens.
2: I wouldn't have been listening at that early an hour. So, no, you got away with that one, probably. Just to say, in that Italy-England match... it looks like Italy have just got a try, but we'll look at that. Yes, indeed, they have. So Italy have got a try, so it was now 24-54, but I was going to say that England had scored a try, which was converted as well. Italy are just going for the conversion, and they surely should get this, because it's right in the middle. Person taking it has got a sort of helmet on that's very multicoloured, pink and blue and yellow. She missed it, I think. Did she? Oh, no, she didn't. I thought she missed that. That was weird. Okay, let's get back to the football. Just checking the screens for any more scores. And I did have a comment to pass over. And, yeah. Oh, Brighton have had their first shot, which wasn't a goal.
1: Oh, my goodness.
2: Goodness me. Mitoma hit the side net in, so 2-0 already. Oh, this is what I was going to read, and long may it continue, I say. Manchester United have not yet got going. They've just had one chance in the whole match, which was the Ahmad Diallo effort, which was curled wide. A comment here from Shay Given saying that Sunderland are pressing high up the pitch and currently Manchester United are not good enough to cause their own problems.
3: Come on.
2: And it's meant that they've had to rely on Lammens in their own goal to save a few of Sunderland's shots. Oh, just before Sunderland players were screaming for a penalty, the ball did deflect off Ahmad Diallo's outstretched arm, but VAR has had a look, and apparently they can't see anything wrong with it. I mean, they can see people hair pulling when there wasn't a hair pull, but when there's a handball, they suspiciously can't see it.
3: Let it go.
2: I'm still annoyed for Dan Ballard, because I think it was the innocent party in
3: it
2: that.
3: It was. But
2: Since I've seen a lot of talk as to if players have got long hair, should it be obligatory that they've got to tie the hair back?
3: Of course.
2: Because in the women's game, it is the law, they have to tie their hair back.
1: Yeah. You'd have thought it'd be obvious, wouldn't you, really?
2: Whereas a lot of players who've got, a longer hair, they don't have to tie it back, which means that when defenders are grappling with them, at some point, they are going to touch the hair.
3: This is true.
2: It's mad. Mm. So, anyway, I'll get off my eye house now.
1: Just to say, this is interesting. Italy have got a try,
2: they
1: converted it. So it's now Italy 26.
2: Oh, England, my word, 26.
1: Yeah,
2: yes.
1: England 54.
3: Oh, come on, England.
1: So that's interesting.
2: So they're going to have to go some to get anywhere near England with the deficit, but well done that they've got a try.
3: Somebody who's got a try is Wigan again.
2: I think that St Helens should have a go. Well, I'm sick of Wigan getting tries.
3: I know, it's getting boring now, isn't it?
2: Yeah,
3: video referee says try, as if we didn't know already. And now let's see.
2: Oh, they're doing the arms up and down game again.
3: I don't know what that is. That yeah. Now.
2: Oh, hang on. England very close to a try here. Yeah, I think they've been given it. Yes.
1: Oh, really? Okay.
2: There was a question as to had it been knocked out of the player's hand, but no, I do believe it did get placed down first in the try. Let me just have another look at this. So she goes through a pack of Italian people. Yeah, she did keep her hand on the ball just long enough, I believe, to call it a try. But good defensive work from the Italians. Just didn't quite get that. And there is the conversion, I think. And, oh, maybe that was... Oh, yeah, 61. So 26-61. And, yeah... I've got a feeling that England might win this one.
3: And we can have converted that now, which was not surprising because it's right in front of the post. And it's Wigan Warriors 22, St Helens 0, and it's half time.
1: Anything happening at all, Callum, with Stevenage Stockport?
4: No, not really.
1: It's not going to be another 0-0, is it?
4: Leeds going, probably.
3: Is it boring? No.
4: It is quite boring.
2: Just to say, in the Brighton Wolves match, of course, Brighton are 2-1, but perhaps a little bit stupidly, Brighton's Matoma has clattered into Yaya Gomez and has therefore shown a yellow card. So he's going to have to be careful now for the rest of the match.
1: Now, just to say, also in the WSL, I don't know if we mentioned this, so Women's Super League earlier, it was Aston Villa 0, Arsenal 3. So obviously Arsenal getting that win, but because of, I already mentioned this on the Breakfast Show earlier this week, because obviously that draw that Arsenal got, it meant that Manchester City are the champions of the WSL. But anyway, Arsenal did obviously manage to win there. Talking about that, I don't know, I have a feeling I mentioned this earlier this week, unless this is a different awards.
2: Because
1: Kerenji Shaw, Bunny Shaw, has won the Football Writers Association Women's Footballer of the Year award. She's set to secure a third successive Women's Super League Golden Boot after scoring 19 goals in 21 appearances, with one league game remaining for newly crowned champions Manchester City. There was some discussion about whether she's going to join Chelsea next season, but I don't know.
3: No!
2: A strange one. I'm suspicious that this is a negotiating tactic.
3: Yeah.
2: But, you know...
1: Could be, yes.
2: You've helped Manchester City get their first title in 10 years. You're going to be in the Champions League. Why would you risk going to another side where you don't know how you're going to fit in?
1: Mm.
2: I don't know.
3: Do you remember when we saw her play Man United?
2: Oh, yeah.
3: And she went down.
2: With a classic falling over. Suspiciously, she then got up.
3: What did I say to you? She's going to score.
2: You did. You actually predicted it spot on. You said, oh, she'll get up.
1: She does a little bit of falling down. But I think that's a tactic to sort of like draw in the team to think she's not doing, having a bad day, and then she goes and scores loads of goals.
3: Yes. She certainly did straight after.
2: Going back to the potential penalty incident for Sunderland, I have got a photo here, and to me, it looks like it hits the guy's hand.
3: It does. It is. Yes, but, it has.
2: Martin Keown has commented, if that was in the Champions League, that would be a penalty.
3: Yeah.
2: It hit the defender twice, and he's saying, well, he should have just got his arm out of the way. But I don't know. That'll be discussed. Inconsistency of decisions. You do ask yourself, if that was the other end and it hit a Sunderland player,
3: had it gone to
2: Would Man United have got the penalty?
3: Had it gone to VAR?
2: Apparently VAR looked at it and didn't feel it was significant to overrule. So, yeah, interesting.
1: Right. Continuing, where are we? On 3:27, so I guess we've still got a little bit before half times go. We've got a few other sports we can talk about as well, obviously focusing on the football and rugby. But I guess we'll have a song.

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1: Okay, 3:31 is the time, Saturday sports show. As we keep mentioning, so the update at the moment in the Rugby Union Six Nations is Italy 26, England 61.
2: Yeah.
1: They're in the second half there. I guess there haven't been any further scoring in the Rugby League, Mike?
2: No, because it's half time. And the score is 22 to Wigan and Port St Helens 0. Let's see if they can pull something out of the hat in the second half.
1: Anything else going on with the football, Callum?
3: We've had a few people in one-on-one either way, but yeah. More though Stevenage putting... Not Stevenage. Stockport being putting the pressure on, but still 0-0. 15 to go until after.
4: Okay. In the Premier League, Fulham have had their best chance so far.
2: Oh, yeah.
4: A fantastic breakaway. Brilliant cross from Cassania to Muniz. He was just inches wide of the post, but the thought is it really should have been in. So Fulham, a great chance there, and they didn't manage it. Man United have sort of had... no, they didn't even get on target. I'm not going to exaggerate. It says here that they came close to a goal. What happened was Xerxes had to track back a bit to reach a Matias Cunha delivery. He couldn't get his header down, so it went way over the bar. So nowhere near, really. Meanwhile, Paul Robinson, ex-England goalkeeper, has said that Manchester United have struggled today to get any real spells of possession or fluidity in their play. But from a Sunderland point of view, they have just not allowed Man United into this game. However, Sunderland need to up their high tempo to keep the pressure on Manchester United and try and get a goal.
1: Right, I'm just looking at the cricket here. I mean, I don't remember last Saturday we were talking about Yorkshire and it wasn't look great, but actually they won that match. Was it Somerset? Yeah.
2: Yeah, it was rained off, wasn't it? Or?
1: Well, there was rain when we were here last Saturday, but actually they went on to win that match, did Yorkshire, against Somerset, which was really important because they hadn't had any wins yet. But not looking great at the moment in this match either. Warwickshire against Yorkshire, at Warwickshire. Warwickshire 147 all out, Yorkshire 152 all out, and then Warwickshire currently are 112 for 1. So Warwickshire lead Yorkshire by 107 runs at the moment.
2: Come on, Yorkshire, you can do it.
1: But, yeah, so that's the situation there. That's live at the cricket. Also, you wanted to know about tennis, or maybe you weren't really wanting to know, but... all the Brits have been knocked out of the Italian Open early. Britain's Cam Norrie and also Britain's Katie Bolter. Because Britain's Jack Draper, Emma Raducanu and Sonny Cartel are among the British players who are absent from the tournament this year with various injuries and illness.
4: Various. Various.
2: She's broken a nail again.
4: That's it.
1: Actually, it's got some sort of... what is it?
4: A post-viral... issue.
1: Yeah, something like that.
2: Oh, crumbs.
4: Whatever that might mean.
2: Well, I hope she gets better.
1: Yeah, no,
2: soon.
1: She hasn't been well for a while, yeah.
4: So, the presumption is that if she's had a viral infection that has weakened her, that it's sometimes difficult to regain the energy levels that you'd need to be doing pro tennis matches.
2: Yes, I
4: presume it's that.
2: Yeah.
1: Yeah, also Novak Djokovic was beaten by qualifier Dino Prismic as well on his return to...
2: Dino, Dino.
4: As they were shouting.
1: Were there?
4: I presume.
1: there we go. And obviously the French Open's coming up later this month as well, the next Grand Slam tournament of the season. How old is Djokovic now? Is he 39?
2: Oh, he's knocking on now, isn't he?
1: Oh, he will turn 39 in 2 days, or 2 days before the French Open.
2: That's dead old.
1: Well, he probably is for a tennis player.
2: Give over. Fred Perry went on for ages.
1: How do you know that?
2: Because I was there.
1: Let's have a look.
4: I was there.
1: Let's have a look how old Fred Perry was when he retired.
4: 53.
1: Yeah. I mean, certainly in football, they were a lot older when they retired, weren't they?
4: Yeah, some of them were. Back in the day.
2: Stanley Matthews didn't retire till he was in his
4: 40s, wasn't it?
2: Was it 40s or 50s?
1: I'm just looking to see if I can find out age. No, not Perfy. Age Fred Perry.
4: Age Percy.
1: Retired.
4: Or Percy the park keeper. Going very literary now.
2: Oh, I like this.
1: Well, you're right. Fred Perry retired from competitive tennis in 1959 at the age of 50.
4: Ah, there we go.
2: That's not bad, is it?
1: So there we go. And Fred Perry, he played at that tournament where they used to play in Scarborough, didn't they?
2: He did, yes.
1: Yeah.
2: And we...
1: apparently there used to be a big tennis tournament in Scarborough.
4: Alright.
1: Michael, there's a news article about it where it's all dilapidated now and everything. Okay. But apparently this was the tournament they had before it moved to Eastbourne.
4: Oh right.
2: And, okay. And you know how windy it is at Eastbourne.
1: Yeah, well, yeah, and they used to have all the players there like Fred Perry and stuff and everything. So very interesting, yeah.
2: So I mean
4: did you actually see the lanes of the court?
2: You can see it's online.
1: I'd like to go and go to it, but it's all like, you know, it'd be nice if they could restore it, really. But
2: it's standing, shall we put it that way? It is a great two-listed building, and it's in the Jacobean style on the outside, so it looks quite old, you know. But if they could do it up, I should have asked the chap I was interviewing yesterday. From North Yorkshire County Council.
1: Oh, yes, you should.
4: Oh, yes, we've heard that.
2: Yes.
4: They've got a new council.
2: No, they didn't have any.
1: They weren't doing an election in North Yorkshire Council, so. We will have another song unless there's any other updates.
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1: Okay, we're back. We had a couple of songs there, including Elevation Worship there with Alleluia. Right, what we got? We've got to talk about something that happened at the Bournemouth match.
2: Yes, the biggest news in the Premier League in the last few minutes is a sending off incident. And it was Ryan Christie for Bournemouth who really came in trouble. Initially, it was a yellow card for a bit of a dodgy tackle, let's say. But then the referee was suggested that he should go to the VAR screen, and he had a look at it, and it was upgraded to a red after that VAR review. What happened was Timothy Castagne's ankle had been caught with the studs of Ryan Christie, and therefore kind of the referee had no option in the end. He had to send him off. And there has been comment, I think I saw from the... where's it gone? I think it was from the football final score studio saying that it was inevitable he was going to get sent off. Anyway, what's now had to happen is the Bournemouth striker, Evan Nielsen, has had to be hooked off, as it says here, by Iraola, and he's now looked to pack the midfield by adding in Tyler Adams instead of Evan Nielsen. So are Bournemouth now going to try for a draw rather than a win? It is 0-0 still in that one.
1: Right, I guess it's coming towards half time with the Stevenage match as well. Stevenage Stockport, anything else of note?
3: Stevenage nearly scored, but it was a good save from Adai. But apart from that corner, there's a...
2: Okay, we've got an interpretation now from Martin Keown in the final score studio. Ryan Christie was out of control in his challenge, but Castagne has been really clever and gets across him into the line of the ball, so he knew he would be caught. I understand why they sent him off, but I think Castagne had been really clever how he worked that one.
1: How do you think Huddersfield can do next season? Because you're saying that they might be sticking with their interim managers.
3: Yeah.
1: So, I mean, I guess that because your manager went on compassionate leave, he might not come back then.
3: There is rumours that he's gone, but nothing official yet.
1: Yeah. So we'll have to see how things go next season then.
3: Promotion.
2: Yeah, half times are coming in. We've got just the four matches that are live at 3 o'clock that we are focused on. And I believe they are coming up to half time if they haven't actually made it. Fulham Bournemouth is continuing just for a couple of minutes, so probably a short song and then we should be able to give you the half time roundup.

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5: Trying to look to see if we have news about this yet, or...
6: We have got drama again at the Fulham-Bournemouth match.
5: No.
6: And again, it's on-field decision yellow card, but it's gone to VAR for a review. So once I describe it, hopefully they'll make a decision. So initially, the Bournemouth players weren't happy because a Joachim Andersen sliding tackle went on Adrian Truffert, and after a long think, the referee booked the Fulham defender. However, Andersen wasn't happy with that call. However, VAR have now got involved and said, ref, you've got to check this one. It was potentially a red, and it's gone to the VAR. And as is often the case, when it goes to the VAR screen, it's now 10 aside. Joachim Andersen, he's been sent off. So from 11 versus 11, we've now got 10 versus 10. And surely it must be half time in a minute. That's been the most action in that match, to be fair.
7: In terms of yellow cards
6: and upgraded to reds. Let's switch to the actual scores. It says here they're in the ninth minute of added on time at Fulham Bournemouth. That'll be all these VAR reviews that they've been doing. Let's give you the early kickoff first. Liverpool versus Chelsea. I think we were thinking this would be quite a high scoring game, but in the end, it was Liverpool 1, Chelsea 1. We had two early goals at Brighton, and it meant that Brighton were 2-0 up after only 4 minutes, and it's got to half time with the same score. It's still 2-0 Brighton over Wolves. Fulham versus Bournemouth continues. Two players sent off, as we just said, 10 aside now. It is still 0-0 in that one, and half time has just come up there. Sunderland versus Manchester United. Probably Sunderland had the better chances in the first half, but it's ended the half as 0-0, and we shall see what the second halves bring. And meanwhile, in the League One playoff,

0: presume it's half time there now, Callum.
1: It is, and it's 0-0.
2: The LL Steam needs Stockport.
1: No goals in any of the playoffs. Was he one of the?
0: Yeah,
3: it's bad, isn't it?
0: Right. Okay. Any other updates in the rugby?
3: Well, still 22 Wigan 0 St Helens. They're trying to fight back, but Wigan are really, really fast on the line out again, and as they were the other week. So, nope, that's it at the moment.
2: And the Rugby Union Women's has finished.
3: Oh,
0: that's right.
2: And it ended Italy 33, England 61.
3: Yeah, England.
2: England, a convincing win there again.
0: Right, okay, we will have a song.

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4: So, are we going to have any more goals this second half?
5: Ooh, are we?
4: We'll see. What about in the Rugby Union League?
6: Rugby Union League?
5: It's a crossover. Right, at the moment there's a captain's challenge.
4: Oh, yeah.
6: Ooh.
5: So, we were just sorting that out. There was a pass from the opposing side, and that... Was that picked up or did it get dropped? It's taking ages. There'll be loads of extra time on this, won't there?
4: So it's coming towards the end of it, really.
5: We're 63.55 minutes into it. Yeah.
4: It's only just started. Any updates in the football, Ian?
6: Right, a few bits and pieces here, a few comments. Oh, hang on, what's happened there? They all seem to be clapping in the final score studio for some reason.
5: Oh, yes.
6: And, oh no, Stockport Stevenage or Stevenage Stockport, but I don't know what they're clapping for. Anyways, first one is a comment on the Anderson sending off for Fulham.
5: Oh, yeah.
6: The comment here is, he was unlucky, he's probably a victim of circumstance... because of the red card that had happened to Ryan Christie just before. Yes, he made a strong tackle, and yes, I think he won the ball, but then because naturally his right leg followed through, that was what caused the incident. So I sympathise with him, and this person says he doesn't think it should have been a red. So, interesting. Also, I've got detail here of an unwanted statistic for Manchester United. Mm. Manchester United didn't have a proper shot on target in the whole of the first half. It's the first time they've failed to test an opposition keeper before half-time in a Premier League game this season. Also, they've just had 5 touches in the opposition box. Only once have they had fewer in the Premier League in a first half, and that was 3 at Chelsea on the 18th of April. So we do have this situation of which Manchester United has turned up this afternoon.
4: Well, that's what's going to happen in the Sunderland will just score right at the end then.
6: Yeah, this is what
5: they usually do.
6: To see, we've got a picture here of Broby again causing problems for the Manchester United defence. And we were commenting, it did look really rainy up at the Stadium of Light, and this particular photo does seem to indicate that it's, you know,
5: it's sailing down.
6: Proper blurry in the back, which indicates it must be a very squally rain up there. Let's see what else. Oh, yeah, another comment, a bit of a disgruntled Manchester United fan. We never hear from them, do we?
4: No.
6: I want to point out that the first half was pretty much exactly how poor United have been in every game under Carrick.
5: Ooh.
6: Once again, it'll take a brilliant individual performance to bail him out. And next season, United's individuals won't have the advantage of having played 30% fewer games than everybody else. So it's like, ooh! That's what I'm saying about that one.
5: There was the captain's challenge here in the rugby, but it was unsuccessful. And one of the St. Helens players was sent off. So that's unfortunate. Once again, Wigan are battering St. Helens' defence, and they're going to score, I can see it.
6: Oh, my word.
5: Yeah.
6: Just to say, Fulham-Bournemouth is finally underway again. If you remember all those VAR incidents and bits and pieces, took ages, and there was loads of added-on time. So the second half is just getting underway now, 10 minutes after 4.
4: Right, let's go. Just before we continue, in cricket, County Championship, yes. Division 1, I mean, it's not really going Yorkshire's way at the moment.
5: What? What's going on?
4: Warwickshire lead Yorkshire by 137 runs.
6: Yes.
4: And Warwickshire 142 for one. So, I mean, it's only day two. They could build a big score here, Warwickshire. But anyway, that's the situation happening there.
6: And just to say, at Brighton, Wolves have had their best chance. It says here, by a million miles.
5: That's an exaggeration.
6: Mosquera nodded onto the crossbar from a Matthias Mané cross. But it remains Brighton 2, Wolves 0.
7: 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Can you help me see this?

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2: Right, 4:14 is the time. I don't know if there's any updates from anyone else, but... is the internet over scores on your rugby game? Is it?
3: No, it's 22 Wig. No. And
2: 22 Wigs.
3: Sorry, Wigan.
4: 22 Wigs.
3: And St Helens nil. What a frustrating afternoon.
4: Well, I've got a few updates from the Premier League, and Mason Mount is the first name to go into the referee's book after he wipes out Aldrete for Sunderland. So Mason Mount of Man United, first yellow card in that match, and he has accumulated a few fouls. I remember reading in the first half he'd only just narrowly escaped a yellow card then. Meanwhile, at Fulham, the game is opening up, as you might imagine, 10 versus 10. Fewer players filling up the pitch, but it's still 0-0 in that one. Good chance for Sunderland just a moment or two ago. Talibi to Brian Broby, but unfortunately, Broby hesitated with his run and he couldn't quite get to the back post in time, which would have been a tap-in. So Sunderland getting closer, it remains 0-0.
3: I think there was a bit of a rather a
4: somebody got
3: thumped there.
4: Oh, they're all grouping together, these rugby players in the centre.
3: Yeah, watch this.
4: He got
3: an elbow from one of the St Helens
4: right
3: players.
4: Around the face. Oh, that's almost like a right hook.
3: That was nasty.
5: He's just chinned.
4: Wow.
3: There was no need for that. Oh, yeah, he's going to be sent off for that.
5: He's chinned him.
4: Okay, meanwhile, in the Fulham-Bournemouth match, Bournemouth almost take the lead through Junior Krupe. He shot an effort from outside the box, which had Bernard Leo clutching at air, apparently.
5: I've got that Bournemouth are 1-0.
4: But it came back off the crossbar. So 0-0 still at Fulham.
5: It's 1-0 Bournemouth now.
4: Oh, right.
5: 1-0 Bournemouth.
4: Ah, okay. Yes.
2: Yeah, Ryan.
5: Go on, Ryan.
4: Oh, what? Yeah. So that's just got... It just came up on the screen as 0-1, but I hadn't got the scorers of Ryan there. And meanwhile at Sunderland, another yellow card for Manchester United. This time it's Xerxes dragging down the same player, Omar Aldrete.
3: Oh, ridiculous.
4: They're walking a bit on a tightrope here, Man United. It's not going to be a surprise if a Manchester United player gets sent off. So we shall see.
3: We're still waiting to find out if there's going to be a sending off for this. I mean, it's blatant.
4: The right hook incident.
3: I mean, the guy's all right who happened against it, but I'm waiting for the referee. I mean, any other referee would have sent him off straight away. They could have seen it, but they're waiting for the VAR again.
4: Right.
3: It's ridiculous.
4: Oh, meanwhile they're having a drink and pouring water over their heads, all sorts.
2: Cycling, Francis Paul Magnier won the opening stage of the Giro d'Italia after a huge crash during a bunch sprint.
4: Oh, right.
2: Now, Britain's Ethan Vernon was third.
4: Yes.
2: There was all sorts happening. With 700 metres to go, the road narrowed and the compression meant about 20 riders collided, crashing heavily and causing some spectators to flee as they hit the barrier.
4: Wow.
2: The riders and broken bikes lying in the road caused a blockade, leaving just 11 competitors to fight it out. Sounds absolutely... You get some crazy crashes sometimes, don't you, in cycling? Yeah.
4: You do, and it just shows how fine the margins are in elite cycling.
3: Oh yeah, things are so narrow.
4: It only takes a very slight error, and it can take down 5, 10, and in this case 20 riders. So
3: yeah, was it the Tour de France? Coming down a hill, it'd been raining and it looked really oily. The thing, and he went straight over down a wooded valley, and along with several other people.
4: Yeah.
3: As well. Very, very dangerous.
4: Yes.
3: Mm. There was a free kick given.
4: But nobody sent off?
3: No, it's being escorted off now because there'd been an incident after that.
4: Ah.
3: I think he's gone off to be checked up.
4: Right.
3: It wasn't the person who was who got clobbered. Or did the clobbering, I should say. Anyway, it's still 22 Wigan, and Porhoust, St Helens, nil. So, yes.
2: There's also this is something a bit different. There's a teenager from Shetland who has qualified for the Strongwoman World Championships just months after recovering from a serious arm injury and a chronic pain condition.
3: Wow.
2: Now, Laurie Siegel is her name. She's just turned 17.
0: Wow.
2: She'll compete in Arizona in the USA after placing in the top 10 of her category despite only taking up the sport late last year.
3: Wow.
2: Yeah, she says, 6 months before, I wasn't even able to lift a tin of beans, she says.
0: Oh, my word.
2: The young athlete badly broke her arm in January 2025, leaving her unable to take part in any sport. As a keen rugby player, that was something I really struggled with, she said. Her recovery was complicated by a diagnosis of complex regional pain syndrome.
0: Oh, wow.
2: Which causes severe and long-lasting pain. I had a very physically challenging 9 months of rehab, she said. At one stage, her physical activity was extremely limited. The doctors told me at the most I could lift a can of food.
0: Yeah. Wow.
2: Before her injury, Laurie had watched strongwoman videos with her mother, Dawn, including clips of famous Scottish strongmen, Tom and Luke Stoltman.
3: It's a very Scottish name, yes.
0: Indeed.
2: Anyway, she's obviously lifting a lot of weights now, I presume.
3: Well, God bless her for doing that. It's an amazing recovery.
0: Yeah.
3: What a comeback.
2: Yeah, so there you go. She says, I'm just a 17-year-old girl from Shetland and now I'm going to the World Championships after only a few months, she says.
0: Okay, Granit Xhaka has had an attempt from 25 yards. He's blasted it, but unfortunately for him, it was high and wide. Apparently, he scored 3 goals from outside the area against Manchester United in his career, but he'll need to do better if he's going to grab a 4th. So... That would be really good if Xhaka gets a goal. I think the Stadium of Light would erupt because Xhaka has been probably the key player for Sunderland this season, other than Robin Robson's goal, who also has been excellent.

0: 4:25 is the time. And Saturday Sports Show.
1: And guess what?
0: Is it finished yet? It seems like it's been going on forever, this match.
1: Wigan have scored yet again and converted. So it's now 28 to Wigan and St Helens.
2: And they've got about 3 minutes left.
1: At least, yeah. That's about it. Maybe less
2: and,
1: now.
2: And back in the football, it's sort of time for some substitutions. Man United are fed up of the lack of impact of Joshua Zirkzee, so they brought on Patrick Doku to probably not have any influence either. And we've got Wolves have sent on Rodrigo Gomez and Jean-Luc Bellegarde for Pedro Lima and Matias Mane. So Wolves giving it a go in the second half. They're two down so far against Brighton. And another yellow card in the Fulham Bournemouth match. Sasa Lucic is booked. Oh no, for waving an imaginary yellow card as he tries to get Bournemouth player booked. So, oh dear.
0: Oh my goodness.
1: He'll have to go.
2: Oh, and apparently, this doesn't surprise me. Bruno Fernandes has been moaning about everything in the game against Sunderland.
1: He's been talking to Mr.
2: It's just
1: Neville
2: one
1: again.
2: Big moan. He will moan when Sunderland get the winner, won't he?
1: He Ooh. Will, yeah. Ooh.
2: Ooh.
0: I'm just looking at... I mean, it looks really bad. I'm looking at this video of this gym that's on fire.
1: Oh my goodness, where's this?
0: It was it's used by Olympic medal winning athletes.
2: Right.
0: They've asked for community support after the building was destroyed in a fire. Mm-hmm. So, yeah, I was just watching the video.
2: Where is the gym? Is it in London or?
0: It's in Aylesbury.
2: Oh, Aylesbury, right.
0: And apparently some of the Olympic gymnasts have trained at this particular gym. So, yeah, they're asking for help with that. Flames at Lynx Gymnastics Centre in Aylesbury were first reported shortly before 9 a.m. on Thursday. Twins Jessica and Jennifer Gadarova, who won bronze at the 2020 Tokyo Olympics, trained at the venue. We are reaching out to plead for as much help as possible during this devastating time, said Lynx Gymnastics. They said there were no children or customers in the venue. Thank goodness for that, yeah, at the time. And we're thankful nobody had been hurt. So obviously they're wanting help with that. Founded in 1986 it was. Okay. The centre's members range from preschoolers and school-aged children to competitive gymnasts.
1: All right.
2: And we've had an incident at Fulham Bournemouth. Almost brilliant from the Fulham sub, Oscar Bob. He gets the ball on the edge of the box. He cut inside two defenders and then managed to shoot it over the bar. Right. So, almost brilliant.
0: Almost brilliant.
1: There's a surprising result now.
2: What?
1: Wigan have scored again.
2: No way.
1: Yeah, they did. There was like a knock-on and they sort of kicked the ball and it just happened to be right in the path of a Wigan player.
2: Okay.
1: So, 32-0 so far, but we'll see if they can convert. I should imagine so. He went straight through the uprights. So.
2: Right, we've got another booking. Fulham-Bournemouth again. Bournemouth defender Marcus Nese is booked for stopping Fulham taking a quick free kick.
1: Oh, yeah.
2: Meanwhile, at Sunderland, apparently Shea Given is now saying Manchester United have grown into the game a little. Mm-hmm. They've had a little bit more possession, and they're playing a little bit higher up the pitch.
1: It's full time. Yeah, it's all over now.
0: Right. Thank goodness for that.
1: Sorry, interrupted.
2: Yeah, and Sunderland have had a number of chances, but Lamine so far has made some decent saves, which has kept it to 0-0.
1: Mm-hmm.
2: And speaking of that, it says Sunderland at the moment just cannot find the back of this net. Broby lays the ball off for Gudruda, whose low strike rattles off the left post. Mm-hmm. So Sunderland getting closer again, but they need to just get it, a couple of inches the other side of the post into the net. I think they'll probably wait for about the 95th minute.
0: Probably, yeah, something like that.
2: Just see if they're. Use Fergie time against Manchester United. That would be hilarious.
1: Jack Ferrimond has got the match award of best player, which isn't surprising. He's assisted in many a...
2: So a very dominant performance from Wigan today.
1: Very, yes. That line out is unsurpassable.
2: Very, very strong. Yeah. Very strong performance.
1: So there we are.
0: There we are. Finished.
2: Mm-hmm. Yeah.
0: You can watch Scotland, whatever now, if you want.
1: Oh, yes.
2: Oh, Scotland.
0: That's if they're available to watch.
2: Are they tolerating Scotland?
0: Scotland against France. Because France are the top team well as England, yeah.
1: They're going to be dominant, aren't they?
0: I need to see what... I'm not sure what channel they're on.
2: Oh, well, after
0: anyway,
2: have
0: yes.
1: I think...
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1: Okay, 4:34 is the...
2: Oh, you're calling yellow.
1: ...time, Saturday sports show.
2: Mm-hmm.
1: So what we got, you've now switched to Rugby Union Six Nations, what's going on there?
2: Well, Scotland have just scored a try and then converted, so it's Scotland 7, France 5.
1: Okay. And also in the cricket that we were looking at, Warwickshire against Yorkshire. I mean, Yorkshire have got another wicket now, but Warwickshire 159 for 2. They lead Yorkshire by 154 runs.
2: Oh, come on, Yorkshire. Where's our bowlers?
1: So, yeah, that's it. You got anything, Ian?
3: It's quite funny. In terms of... Somebody's sent in a comment about Man United. Bruno showing all the worst parts of his game. Less complaining and more class would be good. There's a reason why none of the more successful teams over the last 5 or 6 years have made any serious play to sign him.
2: Uh-huh.
3: So if he stopped complaining and got on with it. Brian Mabeo is on for Armadillo. Could this be a last throw of the dice for Manchester United? Just before that, Sunderland had another great chance. After that, hitting that post, they had a free kick, which sadly they wasted. But I'm hoping that Sunderland, they've had the majority of the chances. They just need to get one of them into the net. So I did predict 1-0 Sunderland, and at the moment it's still 0-0. So
2: Carla Abez of,
3: they're leaving it late.
2: Of France has just scored another try. So it's France 10, Scotland 7. We'll see if she can convert.
1: So it looks like France and England are going to be on the same points again. So I wonder if they've played each other yet. Because it might depend who wins out of when they play each other.
2: Mm.
1: If you can hear a noise, I'm trying to print something, but it just keeps printing blanks all the time.
3: Blank pages.
1: So I don't know what's happened here.
3: Clean it. France have just converted, it looks like.
2: It has, yes. 12-7. Yes. For France.
3: Yeah, so... looks like France may have as dominant a performance as England had against, was it Italy? I can't even remember who they're playing now. Weird. Oh, yes, it was Italy. I've written it down. Good job. So it ended Italy 33, England 61. So we've got a similar situation, really, with Scotland being only half of what France have got.

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3: Right, 4:42, not far away from full times. Callum, is there anything at all going on at the Stevenage Stockport match?
4: A few free kicks. Stockport nearly scored from a free kick. A shot from the right hand side of the box nearly went top corner, but good save.
5: Nearly.
6: But a fantastic save, wasn't it?
4: Stockport have just blazed it over the bar.
3: It's going to be 0-0 again, isn't it? The first three games of the playoff, 0-0 probably.
4: 5 minutes left, 0-0.
3: Yeah. Mike, what about the rugby?
6: Oh, Scotland 7, France 12.
4: Oh, it's 3-0.
7: Brighton 3-0.
6: Wow.
3: Right, 3-0 Brighton, yeah,
7: it's
3: over Hull.
7: It's a conspiracy to make my prediction wrong.
6: I said
7: 2-0.
4: I said 2-1.
3: What did I say? I have a feeling I said 3-1, but I don't know.
7: It's Minter.
4: Jakuba Minter.
3: I don't know, let's
7: have a look. Yes, 3-1.
3: I did say 3-1.
7: If Wolves can get a goal, you'll be...
4: You'll be happy.
7: You'll be happy there. Anyway, while that was happening, Manchester United had a rare chance at goal, but Robin Roos in the Sunderland goal got away with it. What it was a poor touch from the goalkeeper, which very nearly let Patrick Dorcu in, but the Manchester United substitute ended up fouling Roos, so it came to nothing. And meanwhile, there was a comment from Paul Robinson, ex-England goalkeeper. We're getting to the stage of the Sunderland-Man United game now, where neither manager will underestimate the taking of a point. They've both made their changes, and neither side have made any real attacking threats or movement since those changes. So I'm not sure either manager would be disappointed with a clean sheet and a point from here. I'd still say that it would be great for Sunderland to win that one, because I don't think Man United have been good today.

0: I've never seen a morning the sun forgot to rise.
1: Right, 4:48 is the time. Saturday sports show, not far away from full time. I think Ian's got some updates.
2: Yeah, a few substitutions in the Premier League for Brighton. Solly March and Castellas replace Maxim DeCooper and Jack Hinchelwood. If you remember, Jack Hinchelwood got an early goal for Brighton in that match. Wolves are put on Akhadari and Angel Gomez. So they're giving one last try to get a goal back. Let's have a look here. There was a couple of mentions for Fulham's Kevin. They had a couple of good chances.

0: He was at our friend again, Bruno Fernandes. He's been wagging his finger.
1: He's had a lot of mentions this afternoon.
0: He's been wagging his finger at Nelson Angulo and yelling at the referee because he must have accidentally got an elbow in his face. VAR, I've had a look at it and gone, what?
1: Whatever.
0: It is a contact sport, etc. And waved his protests away. So I think he should be booked for dissent. That'd be funny. Oh, we're into injury time at Brighton. 7 minutes added on. So they've written, no need. No need.
2: There is, because we need Wolves to score.
0: Yeah, there is need for Barnabas, but other than that, there is no need.
1: I don't think we can allow that, you know.
3: Exactly. He's got
0: a point.
1: Yeah, exactly.
0: Hello, Fernandes is now lying on the floor. What?
1: He's having
2: it's been like Fernandes updates this afternoon.
0: Paul Robinson has commented here, I don't think Bruno Fernandes has left the referee's side the whole of the second half.
1: This time,
0: though, he has got a free kick.
1: Breaking news from Callum.
3: No. Yes. Stockport have nabbed it in the last minute.
0: Yeah. Oh, wow. No, they need another goal by now.
3: Tragic defending. It was really poor. But...
2: I didn't.
0: Have they got any added on time?
3: They scored 93-16 off 93 minutes.
0: Oh, come on, we've got time to get another goal, lads, because I said 0-2.
1: No, I think that's it.
2: I didn't expect this to have a goal in the playoffs.
1: Oh, my goodness.
0: Yeah, we've actually got a goal.
3: Taken 93 minutes.
1: I know, eventually.
3: What a waste.
0: It's 4 minutes added on at Sunderland. Can they nick a late winner?
1: Ooh, come on.
3: Come on, Man United. I need my points.
1: Scotland 7, France 19 now.
2: Okay.

0: Hello again, I'm Dudley Anderson. During the dark days of apartheid in South Africa, six gunmen burst into a church in Cape Town with hand grenades and AK-47 rifles. They killed six people and maimed many more. After the attack, the minister was reported as saying, "We are compelled by God's love to forgive our attackers." Forgiveness is a concept that seems to be missing in our society. We're told, get your own back, somebody's got to pay, or justice must be done. But I say justice has already been done. Somebody has already paid for all wrongdoing. Jesus took the blame for all sin when he bore God's justice on the cross. Through him, God's forgiveness is available to all who call on him. See, you can't earn God's forgiveness. It's a free gift through Jesus. Forgiveness cannot be earned, but it can be freely given. God Tracking is walking in forgiveness always. Subscribe to Tracker at godtracker.co.uk.
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2: Right, okay. We're on to full-times. I mean, I think Fulham and Bournemouth might still be going on. Or?
3: Yeah, Fulham and Bournemouth.
2: Oh, it's just finished.
3: It's just finished, yeah. Right. Right, we can give you then all of the results. So early kickoff was Liverpool-Chelsea. Bit disappointing all the way around, really. It ended Liverpool 1, Chelsea 1. Good day down on the south coast. Brighton 3, Wolves 0. Bit unlucky for Fulham in the end, but it ended Fulham 0, AFC Bournemouth 1. And in the end, the lack of cutting edge for Sunderland cost them. They had all the chances, but none of the goals. Sunderland 0, Manchester United 0. So it's a point, but it should have been more.
2: Right, okay then. Yes, so I might as well go through these as well. In the Championship playoff semi-final, first leg, Middlesbrough 0, Southampton 0. Women's Super League was Aston Villa 0, Arsenal 3.
3: League good performance from Arsenal.
2: Yeah, League One playoff semi-final, first leg, which Callum's been mentioning, Stevenage 0, Stockport County 1.
3: Yeah, as we heard reported, the last kick of the game, more or less. So, it's finally poised still.
4: Yeah.
3: But you would have thought Stockport will now have the advantage because they've got the home leg to come. But you'd then think that Stevenage might go out and attack them more. So we'll see.
4: Still open.
3: So these playoffs have been a lot closer than we were predicting, but as often they are.
2: Right. Okay, are we doing Premiership tables?
3: Oh, yeah, we can have a quick look at
2: the table.
3: Shall
2: I have a song first, or...?
3: I can flick on and see. Just say Manchester City-Brentford is to come. That is the 5:30 kickoff this afternoon. And the table, as it stands... 38 games in the season. Many now have played... some have played 36. Some have played 35, some have played 34. So I'll try and... give a full summary of where we are with everything. So first off then, it's Arsenal still to lose. They've played 35, they've got 76 points. Manchester City are playing Brentford at 5:30. They've only played 34, so they could be within a couple of points again of Arsenal if they win. Manchester United, with that far from convincing draw away at Sunderland, have played 36 now and on 65 points. Even less convincing, Liverpool played 36 on 59 points. Aston Villa, they haven't played yet, they're on 58 points. AFC Bournemouth, with that win away at Fulham, well, they're in sixth position on 55 points. Which leaves Brighton in 7th position now on 53. So you would have thought that that 6th position now is probably... I was going to say it's between Bournemouth and Brighton, but Brentford, if they could win, that'd be excellent if they could, away at Man City, that'll put them right in contention for that place as well. Chelsea looking a little bit disappointing at the moment. They played 36. They've got 49 points. Everton haven't played yet. They've played 35 and have got 48 points. Fulham, they've played 36 and have got 48 points. Sunderland now in 12th. They have got played 36, 48 points. So Newcastle could go ahead of them if they win. They've played 35. They've got 45 points. Leeds, they've played 35 on 43 points. Crystal Palace have just played 34. They're on 43 points. Nottingham Forest have played 35. They're on 42. Tottenham have played 35 on 37. West Ham have played 35 on 36. Burnley 35 on 20. And Wolves still struggling. Goal difference of minus 41. They've played 36 now and just 18 points.
2: Right, okay, so I guess we'll have a song and be back for it's only a short, I think that's been the case recently, only a short sports roundup.

0: Right, Saturday Sports Show, 7 minutes past five. We're on to the sports roundup. It's just a short one, and then I guess I could mention some of the... We'll have time to mention some of the fixtures going on for the rest of the weekend.
1: Yes, so we start with football and the early kickoff, and Liverpool were booed off at Anfield after a 1-1 draw with Chelsea this afternoon. The defending champions, who'd edged closer to Champions League qualification, had taken an early lead. Manager Arne Slot can understand why the supporters are upset.
2: We always aim for a win, and if we don't win, then we're disappointed. And especially in a season where we haven't won a lot or not as much as people expect us to do, then it's just building up frustration. That came out probably after half time, but I think the players and myself had the same frustration as the fans.
1: And we had Shane Pinnington at the match, and this is Liverpool versus Chelsea considered.
3: With Champions League football guaranteed with a win, the home fans arrived at Anfield hoping for a performance full of attacking intent. And it all looked good when Ryan Gravenberch gave the hosts an early lead, but then Liverpool did what they've been doing all season, sat back and tried to defend it, and that's something they're simply not able to do, as they let a Chelsea side winless in six start to dominate, which didn't go down well with the home support. Enzo Fernandez equalised, and both sides had chances to win it before Rio Engamoa's substitution was greeted by a chorus of boos by the home support, with some fans suggesting their manager was happy with a point, as the frustration grows on their under-par defence of their title, whilst for Chelsea, at least they stopped the rot of six successive defeats. Liverpool 1, Chelsea 1.
4: And it is the late Premier League kick-off, which is Man City and Brentford, previewed by Darren Stanage.
5: Manchester City look to keep the pressure on Arsenal at the top of the Premier League as European hopefuls Brentford visit the Etihad. They know anything other than 3 points here could be fatal to their title hopes ahead of the Gunners' visit to West Ham tomorrow. This will not be easy though. The Bees are well in the hunt for Champions League qualification, and a repeat of their win here in 2022 will see them just 2 points behind fifth place. City though are unbeaten in the last 15 league games here, but they have lost 17 points from winning positions, and Brentford will feel if they can create chances, they'll be pretty good at taking them. They have the highest shot conversion rate of any Premier League side this season. A crucial game at the top of the Premier League, Manchester City against Brentford.
4: And the England squad, which Thomas Tuchel will name for the World Cup, will be announced on the 22nd of May. He will select 26 players for the tournament in the US, Canada and Mexico. England's opening group game is against Croatia on June the 17th, with Ghana and Panama also in the group.
0: Yes. Do we have a final update in the Six Nations women?
6: At the moment, they've just scored again.
4: Half time. I think the highlights.
6: All right, there's highlights, sorry. Scotland 14 and France 31. Yes, and the other match, Wigan 32, St Helens 0.
0: Yeah, that's full time. So obviously, Wigan through to the final of the Challenge Cup then. And the thing is, who will they face? Well, the second semi final is going to be tomorrow. That's Warrington Wolves against Hull KR at 4 p.m. tomorrow. So yeah, that's the second semi. And we already mentioned earlier that Wigan won the Women's Challenge Cup semi-final. Mm-hmm. So the second semi is happening tomorrow for the women's as well. St Helens against Leeds Rhinos. Also in the championship, it's Halifax Panthers against Dewsbury Rams. And Keighley Cougars against Batley Bulldogs. That is tomorrow as well in the Rugby League Championship. What else? The final game of this weekend in Rugby Union Six Nations for the women is Ireland against Wales. That is happening this evening. And our final update in... I mean, it hasn't really been going Yorkshire's way today in the County Championship. Warwickshire 185 for 2 in their second innings. They lead Yorkshire by 180 runs. Also tomorrow in cricket at 11 a.m. Women's cricket, England are playing New Zealand in a one-day series. So that is
6: that should be good.
0: That starts tomorrow, that series. And then this evening is the second League One playoff semi-final first leg, Bolton against Bradford. So are we going to have a bit of a more exciting game?
6: I hope so.
0: Tomorrow?
6: Yes!
0: We've got lots more games that we're predicting over the weekend, so All the Premier League, Burnley, Aston Villa, Crystal Palace, Everton, Nottingham Forest, Newcastle and West Ham, Arsenal tomorrow. And then it's the Women's FA Cup semi-finals tomorrow. Liverpool against Brighton and Chelsea against Manchester City. Mm-hmm. And then it's the League Two playoff semi-finals, first legs tomorrow. Grimsby Town playing Salford City and Chesterfield playing Notts County. It's also the National League playoff final tomorrow. Boreham Wood against Rochdale. So I think that wraps everything up.
6: Lots
0: there.
6: Of sport. Lots of sport.
0: Yeah. Lots going on. I mean, I said last week we probably wouldn't do the show, but we did do it today. I mean, next Saturday is Chelsea against Man City. The FA Cup final is at 3 o'clock, but I don't know if there's what other sport is going
1: on. That's interesting, because they've had that at later times.
0: Yes.
1: So they've gone back to the traditional 3 o'clock.
6: I should think so too, yes.
4: So it should.
6: Yeah, 3 o'clock's the best time.
0: Yeah, come on. Right, okay, we finished early. That's because obviously they want as much football going on today. Yep. So have a good weekend. Lots on Branch FM for the rest of the weekend.
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9: So you catch me when I fall, right? And you hear me when I call crying. And you fix me when I'm broke, right? And that's all I need to know. So the storm is gonna break, right?

0: I need to admit to all of you today that one of my more unusual birthday gifts was a can of armadillo meat. Hi, I'm Chuck Swindoll. Let me read the ingredients on the can. Pure sun-dried armadillo run over by a truck 3 miles south of Pollock, Texas. Not over 20% hair and gravel, may contain foreign matter. Ooh, it's that foreign matter you got to watch out for. Some of you who are smiling are also wondering what in the world I'm getting at. Let me tell you straight out. Life is about choices. Choosing armadillo from the menu is just one of life's many choices.
1: Chuck Swindoll's Insights are brought to you by Insight for Living UK. This is Terry Boyle. Thanks for listening.

0: Hi, Malcolm Ryan here with a heads up about two new shows on Branch FM. So what are you going to say about that then?
1: Whoopee!
0: Yes, I thought so. Okay, so what's on offer? Firstly, there's Easy Does It, with music to relax to. A put your feet up and let the world go by moment. Then there's Just Jazz and Blues, for people who just love the creativity of jazz and the down-to-earth lyrics of the blues. I mean, what's not to like? So when can you...
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4: This is The Reality. Hello there. Welcome to The Reality. My name's Dudley Anderson. Good to be with you once again, sharing the story of a life touched and changed by the reality of Jesus. Reality is a half-hour talk show talking about the reality of real life as found in Jesus Christ. If you've got a story to tell, I'd love to hear from you. Do write to me by email, dudley@surereality.net. Well, today on The Reality, we're meeting Pastor Mike Seffry. Mike is an anointed man of God and Bible teacher, and he started out his life as an actor. Mike gave his life to Jesus as a youngster. He attended a boys' school and discovered the school's Christian Union met with a girls' school. It was his plan to get involved with the CU to meet girls. But God had other plans. Years later, Mike suffered severe depression. But God gave him a promise in the midst of his depression. The Lord will fulfill his purposes.
5: What I've come to discover through my Christian life is that, you know, it's what he says that goes. I went through a period in my life where I really felt that I had just blown everything. And I just thought, there's no point. And I ended up in this state of depression. It's like being in a prison. You know, you can have good days, bad days, but you can't get out of it. But that scripture was always there, always there. The Lord will fulfill his purpose for me.
4: I spoke to Mike Seffry today via Skype. Really, my pleasure to speak to Mike Seffry on Skype today. Mike, you are a pastor. You lead people in the kingdom of God. But your life didn't start out like that. You are an actor. You've been on stage acting and performing. But let's begin, as I always begin, and ask you simply, how did you find Jesus as your Lord and Savior?
5: I went to a boarding school. And when I was there, it was an all-boys boarding school. And being a typical... Young man, I was desperate to get to where the girls were. And so I discovered that the school Christian Union had a regular meetings with some of the local girls' schools. So I thought, well, this is great. But I discovered that to go along to those meetings, you had to go to the Christian Union every week.
4: Oh. And there's always a hitch there somewhere, isn't there?
5: Always a catch. And so I started going along, and I often joke, this is where I learned to act, because I was, to all intent, to anyone who could see me, I was a very nice Christian young man, you know, and I would make the teas and coffees, and I would put the chairs out and all this sort of stuff and so on. But inside I was just a raging little heathen. There's no two doubts about that.
4: Wow.
5: But some guys came along. They were old boys from the school, and they came and gave their testimonies in the Christian Union, and they started to talk about having a personal relationship with Jesus, and they spoke about what Jesus had done for us on the cross. And I'll be honest, I thought they were freaks at the time. I thought, I don't want anything to do with that, but I still carried on with going through the motions of what I was going through. But then when I left school and went out into the big, bad, wide world, access to the ladies was not a problem. So I kind of forgot about Christianity completely until I went to drama school. Hmm. And in my year, there were three born-again Christians, two young ladies and one young man who was also called Mike. And they began to talk to me about Jesus, and I used to argue with them and so on, but in my mind and in my heart, there was this sort of nagging thing going on, sort of, well, what if they're right? What if they're right? What if they're right? Mm. And so I got to the stage where I would be walking home from rehearsals in the evening, and I would start speaking to what I perceived God to be, or who I perceived God to be. And I would say, you know, well, if you're real, you know, if you're real, then I need proof. I need something to convince me. And I got to the stage where I felt like nothing was happening. And eventually I started effectively making an ultimatum to God. And I said, okay, this is how I want you to prove to me that you're real and that you're interested in me and that you want me to follow you. And I said, I want heaven to open. I want angels to appear. I want the hallelujah chorus. You know, I wanted it in the full Technicolor scheme of things.
4: After all, you were a dramatist, right?
5: Well, exactly. Yeah, I wanted the full works.
4: Yeah.
5: And then one day, one of my friends from drama school sent me a letter, and they'd written a verse of scripture in this letter, just the reference, not the actual verse. And so I went to another friend who I knew as a Christian, and I said, well, what does this verse say? And they said, well, I don't know. And I thought, well, that's it. What a waste of time, you know. And the next day they turned up and they had a brand new Bible for me. And they said, you can go, you can look this up, find the verse and see what it says. And so I kind of went home not really knowing what to do with this Bible. And eventually I found the verse which said, you will seek me and you will find me when you seek me with all your heart.
4: Wow.
5: And I looked around and nothing happened. And I thought, oh, well, that's it. You know, you know, if this was really for me, then come on, where's the Technicolor event? And so I just started flicking through the Bible at random just to see what other kind of nonsense it had in there. And I put my finger down at random. And I read, a wicked and adulterous generation will always look for a miraculous sign. And I thought, that's got to be a coincidence. And so I carried on flicking. I put my finger down at random, and it said, I tell you the truth, no sign will be given to you except the sign of Jonah. And I flicked again, thinking, this is just crazy. This is just coincidence. I put my finger down, no sign will be given to you. Did it again. The sign you were looking for, you will not receive. And I think it happened about 10 times.
4: Good grief.
5: Wow. Every time I put my finger down, it said something about, you're looking for a sign, but you're not going to get it. And I realized in that moment that actually God was giving me a sign, but it wasn't the sign that I was demanding. And I realized at that point that if I was going to come to him, if I was going to follow him, then it had to be on his terms. And I prayed in that moment, I prayed a very deeply theological prayer, which was, okay, God, I give up.
4: Come on.
5: And I surrendered my life to Christ. That's how it happened.
4: That's amazing. It's amazing. You know, practically speaking, that was a sign. I mean, to open the Bible randomly like that and stick your finger down, it was the Holy Spirit turning those pages, wouldn't you say?
5: Absolutely. Absolutely. But what I've come to discover through my Christian life is that, you know, it's what he says that goes, not what I say.
4: Absolutely. Absolutely.
5: If God is on somebody's case, he has an amazing way of like putting people into their life, putting things across their path in a way that eventually you come to that point where you just think, okay, there's more going on here than is naturally normal.
4: Mike, I've to let my listener in on a little secret. I've heard you minister, and I heard you minister once on Hebrews chapter 6, verse 18, that talks about God's hope, an encouragement that holds us fast to the hope set before us. I believe that you suffered some depression in your life. Did you ever discover this hope?
5: Yes, I did. I went through a period in my life as a Christian, I would say, where I really felt that I had just blown everything. I felt I'd let God down badly. I'd let my family down badly. I let my wife in particular down badly. You know, I really just thought that was it. And I just thought, there's no point. There's no point. And I ended up in this state of depression. And the problem with depression is that You always feel as though you should be able to get yourself out of it, but you never can. And it's, you know, you have good days, you have bad days, but it's always there. This Winston Churchill used to call it the black dog that used to hang around, and he could never shake it off, no matter what he was doing. And I ended up during that time, I can remember, you know, I would wake up in the morning and think, why? And I would pray to God. I would say, God, you know, I cannot carry on living this life anymore. It's just too awful. I cannot bear being alive. God, will you just, you know, cause my car to come off the road or something, anything, just bring this to an end. You know, that's the state that I was in. But in all of that, there was one verse of scripture. And I'm sorry, I can't give you the chapter and verse, but it was always niggling away in the back of my mind. And that was, the Lord will fulfill his purpose for me. And so even in the middle of that depression, even though I was wanting everything to end, even though everything was awful, and depression is it's like being in a prison. You know, you can have good days, bad days, but you can't get out of it. But that scripture was always there, always there. The Lord will fulfill his purpose for me. And I was thinking, but, you know, I've blown it. I'm not fit for any purpose for you. That's how I felt. And yet, you know, God just kept every so often reminding me of that verse. And he put people around me. Again, he put people around me who were able to pray for me. And I'll be honest, I was horrible to them in that time of depression. You know, I wanted them to go away. I just didn't want anything to do with them because, you know, I was thinking, why are you wasting your time on me, you know? But then, you know, gradually they began to speak to me, said, come on, Mike, you know the gospel, you know the truth. And one of them in particular just one day said, right, okay, enough of this. You're not in a position where you can exercise any faith in this to get yourself out of this. I'm taking you to the doctor. We're going to get you some antidepressants so at least you can see the wood for the trees. And so they dragged me to the doctor. I mean, you know, physically dragged me to the doctor, came in with me so they knew that I'd said everything that needed to be said. They arranged for counseling, and actually in that counseling, you know, I began to realize that everything that was going through my mind, it was everything was going through these really heavy filters. And so somebody could say something perfectly innocent to me, and by the time it had actually reached my consciousness, it had turned into something really punishing and cruel and awful. But through that time, that I went to see a counselor, a Christian counselor, and what he said, that there was just one kind of light bulb moment in it all, where I said to him, I feel as though my wife thinks she would be better off without me around, and my children feel as though it would be better if I wasn't around. And he just looked me straight in the eye, and a wonderful, wonderful, wise man. And he just looked at me and he said, have they ever told you that? And I said, no. And I began to realize in that moment that what was going on in my feelings, what was going on in my mental state, was not the truth of the situation. And that was the beginning, I would say, of the process of coming out of it. But then I can remember that there was one Thursday evening where I went along to church, and I really did not feel at all like going to church that evening. I was in a really, really dark place on that day, and I just wanted everything to end. But somehow or other, I managed to drag myself to church. And I cannot remember what was said in the message, but we got to the end of the message and my friend turned to me and looked at me and said, what has happened to you? And they said, your eyes are shining. Your eyes are just absolutely shining. Wow. And in that moment, that sort of heavy cloud had gone.
4: Wow.
5: It had just gone, set completely free.
4: Wow. You know?
5: So it was, yes, there was a process involved, but then there came a moment when the chains were broken once and for all, and I could just walk completely free and not have to worry about it ever again.
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4: If you've just joined us, hello, I'm Dudley Anderson. Thank you for tuning on in. We're talking today on The Reality to Mike Saffrey, a wonderful man of God. If we've said anything thus far and you have some questions, I'd love to receive an email from you. Do write to me, dudley@surereality.net. Mike has shared how he came to know Jesus as a youngster. Looking for a girlfriend, Mike started attending the school's Christian Union. But God had other plans for this young man's life. Mike went off to drama school, where he eventually surrendered his life to Jesus. Sadly, Mike suffered intense depression. Suicidal and desperate, Mike sought help. Mike received a promise from the Lord. Psalm 138 verse 8 says, "The Lord will fulfill his purpose for me." Soon, by God's grace and kind counsel, Mike was freed from the clutches of depression. Today, Mike is a pastor of a church. Yet he started out as an actor. Let's find out more as we chat with Mike Saffrey today via Skype. Mike has prepared a monologue for us, which we'll hear in a moment. But first, I asked him to tell us how he became an actor.
5: My housemaster was despairing of me because everybody else was filling in their university applications and I was refusing to do it. And so my housemaster was despairing of me, and he used to keep making these suggestions of what else I could do. And one day he called me into his office and he said, "Well, you were in the house play. You were good in that. Have you ever thought about going to drama school?" And I can remember just laughing in his face and just thinking, that is the most ridiculous thing I ever heard. Mm-hmm. And then I left school and I got a phone call from the careers office. And they said, "A youth opportunities program has come up with a local theater company. Would you be interested in going on it?" Hmm. And so I thought, well, why not? And then, you know, as I say, in my year at drama school, there were three born again Christians. And, you know, God just put everything in place, the whole sequence of events. God, looking back, I can see God put all of that in place. I started off in fringe theatre productions, doing the festivals and that sort of stuff.
4: Excellent.
5: I have done a few bits of TV and a couple of short films,
4: fantastic.
5: But then I got more involved in using drama as a means of communicating the gospel.
4: Fantastic. Amazing. Well, praise God. We trust God's blessing upon your work in the church. Mike, we're going to wind up with a short monologue from you. It's a serious one. Tell us about it before you begin.
5: This came about through a trip to Auschwitz, the concentration camp. And in Auschwitz, there is what they called the punishment block. Downstairs in the punishment block, there was a cell which they used to starve particular prisoners to death. But when you walked in the door, there were candles, there were poems. It was just incredible. And all of this was in the memory of a Catholic priest called Father Maximilian, who had surrendered his life in the place of somebody who had been condemned to go in the starvation cell. So I wrote this piece. It's called Your Christ. Yeah, so it's not specifically about Father Maximilian. That was the inspiration for it. But this is called Your Christ.
2: Excuse me. Am I

Yes. Yes, I knew him. Well, I say I knew him. That is not to say that we were friends. Perhaps in better times, who knows? Oh, forgive me, please. I am not making myself at all clear. Excuse me, this is difficult. Where should I start? Fräulein Wenger, doubtless you have heard rumors surrounding your brother's death. No, please, I do not wish to upset you. I have come to tell you the truth about how he died. I believe you will find it helpful. Please, I will take as little of your time as possible. Then, if you wish, I will leave and you need never see me or hear from me ever again. Thank you. Fräulein, I am a Jew. Before I ran a successful business. With my wife and two small boys, I lived in a comfortable apartment in Naunhof. We had a very good life. We were happy. Even after Kristallnacht, we felt that Hitler had gone as far as he would. We never dreamt. I'm sorry, this is not what I came to tell you. You do not wish to hear my history. You want to know what it is I can tell you about your brother. Fräulein Wenger, I do not know how it was that your brother came to be in Auschwitz. I was told that he had been involved in some sort of resistance movement, that he was in some very small way connected with the von Stauffenberg plot. Is that... I was informed correctly? Yes, of course. I'm sure there were many rumors. He was a very brave man. That is certain. Excuse me, I do not wish to cause you pain. It would not be right for me to do that. You see, Fräulein Wenger, I owe your brother everything. I would not be here today if it had not been for him. It was November 1944, only 2 months from when the Soviet troops liberated us. I was sick. Oh, the Nazis knew that the war was lost by then, of course, but that simply seemed to make them more determined than ever to exterminate as many Jewish Untermenschen as possible. I was rapidly becoming of less use for forced labor, so really it was only a matter of time before I was selected to go up the chimney. You have no idea how that affects you. When you begin to understand how much you want to cling on to life, even a life that is no life. When you thank God for every second that you have breath in your lungs. When every moment you survive becomes a miracle of the greatest magnitude. And yet you know that soon a God will see how sick you are. And then there can be no escape. You simply pray that you will not be selected for medical experiments. Just the mercy of Zyklon B. That is the gas they were using at the time. It was considered more efficient than carbon monoxide. And of course the day came. It was inevitable. Your friends can only cover for you for so long. What was strange when it came

0: was the calmness with which I accepted what was going to happen. Some cried. Many screamed, begged for mercy. Some of the women even offered themselves to the guards. I stood there, silent, not even bitter, just stood there. In my own mind, I was already dead. And then, your brother. How he got there, I have no idea. Surely the guards would have stopped him. I really don't know. And why me? I was sick. I was ready to die. I was not a particularly good person. There was no reason. Except, perhaps, love that refused to discriminate. He made no fuss about it. Just gently nudged me and said, "You must go. That is all. You must go." And then he was herded into the chamber with the others, led like a lamb to the slaughter, like the one you call your Christ. I live because he died. As I said before, I'm sure there have been many rumors surrounding your brother's death. What I have told you is the truth. I felt I owed it to him at least to let you know. And now I must go. It is my grandson's birthday. He wants his grandpapa to take him to the zoo. Thank you so much for your time. Your brother was a hero, Fräulein Wenger. Not in the way of glory, but in suffering and humiliation. But he was a hero, like your Christ. Yes, like your Christ.
1: 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As the Son of God, Jesus Christ gave his life for you and for me. You've been listening to The Reality with me, Dudley Anderson, today speaking with Mike Saffrey. 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
2: So I stood up and said, you mountain, I'm speaking to you. You court case, you depression, you sentence, I'm speaking to you. In the name of Jesus, be cast into the sea. I don't care what any person says or what any piece of paper says. According to this scripture and this faith I feel, be cast into the sea.
1: This week, J-John sits down with Daniel Chand, an inspiring evangelist whose powerful story of redemption is now impacting lives around the world. From darkness to purpose, Daniel is witnessing incredible signs and wonders through his ministry. Before meeting Jesus, Daniel believed that he was on fire for the devil, living a life far from God. But everything changed when he faced a possible prison sentence. And in that pivotal moment, he surrendered his life to Jesus and experienced the overwhelming freedom of having sin, shame, and condemnation lifted from his shoulders. You're listening to Today with J-John.
3: Daniel, welcome to Facing the Canon.
2: Great to be here with you, J-John.
3: I've wanted to have you on the program a long time, but you're here, which is great. Want to hear your story.
2: Yes. Well, J-John, I've not always been living for Jesus.
3: No.
2: Yeah, there was a point in my life I was on fire for the devil. That's the only way I can really describe it. I was just addicted to alcohol, violence, and just being around the wrong crowd. I'd always find myself drawn to darkness. And grew up in a Christian household, amazing family, but they also had their own traumas and they weren't as committed to the faith, but special occasions and so forth, they would get to church as much as they could. And in my teens...
3: Wasn't it when you were at school you got arrested?
2: Yes.
3: And were you 11?
2: Yeah, something like that.
3: So that was your first time? Yeah. But then gradually as you went into your teenage years, you got slightly diverted and derailed.
2: Absolutely, yeah. And I was never a bully or a very, very bad person. I mean, that occasion, a friend of mine, he was a rebel. And he was like, Daniel, should we take the mobile phone of the school teacher?
3: Yes.
2: And I was just with him and I was like, yeah, go on then, let's just give it a go. And we took the phone and we just, it just all got very messy. And so as years went on, wrong place, wrong time, around the wrong crowd.
3: Because one of the things, you were boxing.
2: Yes.
3: And that environment introduced you to, you know, different values.
2: Yeah, exactly. I mean, there were definitely some positives with boxing. It gave me discipline mentally, physically, and routine and rhythm. And it almost gave a control or some authority over that passion and that sort of fire I had in me. But it also had a negative side. So when I'd be around the wrong people, if I'd get a little bit drunk or tipsy, it would just bring out the wrong side to me. So a normal night out for me would be going to a club, getting drunk, having some fried chicken on the way home, and having a fight with a couple of guys. That would be a normal night out. And I would say the environment, the company, and just like the scripture says, bad company corrupts good character, the anger would really come to the surface when I'd be in the wrong environment and around the wrong people. So it wasn't good. It was something that I'm not proud of. And eventually on one particular night, we got into a scuffle, got into trouble, and I got arrested. And it was a very scary point in my life because I was in my late teens. And the authorities said that it's looking like I'm going to be in prison for around 8 years.
3: Yes.
2: And so whilst I was on bail for around a year because of that sentence, it was during bail that I found God, or he found me.
3: Now, you grew up and lived in Bedford.
2: Correct.
3: During that time, am I right, you moved to North London?
2: Correct.
3: And was it a man called Junior?
2: Yes.
3: Who was Junior?
2: Yeah. So this is a very incredible story, really, because so moved to North London on bail. So we would go out to bars together, me and Junior, but Junior had an encounter with God. So he started to pray a little bit more. So he saw that I was down, depressed and oppressed and despondent. And I had the kind of mindset of, okay, if I'm going to go into prison, I might as well live it up on my way to prison. But he saw that actually I'm not in a good place. So he said, Daniel, look, I know someone who can get you out of this mess. And I said, who? And he said, Jesus. And I laughed in his face. Why? Because I had family members that were Catholic, and then I had friends that were Muslim, and they would say Jesus is just a prophet or a messenger. So I had heard about Jesus in my head, but I didn't know him in my heart. And what this friend said to me is, Daniel, you can have a friendship, relationship, and an intimacy with God. And he shared with me the love of God. And he said, Jesus can get you out. And I tried alcohol. I tried wrong relationships. I tried the wrong friends. And even my own family, Jay-John, my yes. parents, I had let them down.
3: Yeah.
2: They had hopes for me. I felt like shame has been brought upon the family. So now I'm hearing about a God that it's not just going to remove my sin, but he's also going to remove the shame.
3: Yeah.
2: And the friend of mine said, Daniel, he won't just save you from a physical prison cell, but also eternal damnation and the addictions you're in and that bondage in your mind, he can save you from that. So when I heard that message of the gospel, it truly touched me deep down in my heart. And from there, the sort of repentance and surrender to God began.
3: So you did you kneel down or yeah. how did you so how was your encounter yeah. with
2: so
3: Jesus?
2: It was in a flat in North London.
3: Yeah.
2: So this friend of mine knew that I'm going into prison and so forth, and he said, Daniel, Jesus can get you out of this mess. And he said, I can pray with you today and lead you to Jesus. And he led me to the Lord that day. And in my flat, I would be on my knees and I surrendered to Jesus.
3: Yeah.
2: And I said, Lord, I don't want to live for these things of the world anymore. I want to live for you. And Jage, on that heavy backpack I would carry of sin, shame, condemnation,
3: yes.
2: it fell off of my shoulders. And in the darkest point of my life, I can only describe it as the grace of God really broke into my soul. And I remember rising up to my feet, and I was light, I was free, I felt a peace I'd not felt before. And honestly, so I'd be now living in North London, and those same streets I would walk around drunk or angry, I was now walking around with a big smile, an inner smile. And I only wanted to now love people, quick to help, pray for them, evangelize. It was really like the love of God had really filled me.
3: Yeah, well, the light just broke into
2: honestly,
3: the darkness.
2: Yes.
3: I like the bit of your story, your journey of faith, when you're on the train, because
2: yes.
3: you've still got the court case.
2: I have.
3: And you're reading Smith Wigglesworth, his memoirs.
2: Yes.
3: So inspiring.
2: Yes.
3: And then something happens.
2: Yes. So this court case was going on for about a year, kept getting adjourned. And this friend of mine said to me, Daniel, I will pray with you every morning and every evening for God to give you another chance and for you to get out of this mess. So we would be on our knees praying every single morning and every single evening until trial. Mm-hmm. Fast forward, now trial is upon us. So I'm on the train on the way to the Crown Court, and I'm looking up at the skies and I'm saying, God, please get me out of this mess. If you can please deliver me, I would love it. But then I had this kind of Gethsemane moment of, Lord, if I do go into prison, and if you it is your will for me to go into prison, then Lord, I will still serve you.
3: Yeah.
2: And I won't just sort of use you as a parachute in the emergency. I am surrendered to you and I will live for you regardless. So that was my moment on the train. But then I had this little Smith Wigglesworth book in my pocket I will take around with me everywhere for about the first 2 years of my conversion. So I'm reading about radical faith, amputated body parts growing
3: yes.
2: back, or the dead being raised, not just in a country elsewhere, but right here in Yorkshire and in different parts of the UK. And that would spark a faith in me of, Lord, you can do it again. So I'm now on the train reading this book and the scripture Mark 11:22-24, yeah. It's as if it jumps off the pages and hits me in the forehead.
3: The mountain, isn't it?
2: Exactly.
3: Yeah.
2: And speaking to the mountain. And the irony is I was just speaking to God about how big this mountain is and please God move this mountain if you can. But now the scripture is saying you speak to the mountain and have no doubt in your heart and in faith, cast it into the sea. So I stood up and said, you mountain, I'm speaking to you. You court case, you depression, you sentence, I'm speaking to you. In the name of Jesus, be cast into the sea. I don't care what any person says or what any piece of paper yes. says. According to this scripture and this faith I feel, be cast into the sea.
3: Yeah.
2: Left it at that and I sat down and I just, my heart was in a posture of surrender, of Lord, I've got faith, I've got hope, but whatever happens, I give it to you, Lord.
3: What happened?
2: Yeah. I got to the court case that day and the person I had the scuffle with was a bad person anyway. And he got arrested for something else and he wasn't able to turn up. So cut a long story short, through divine intervention, I believe, God gave me another chance. Yes. And that day I walked out of that court case without going to prison for 8 years.
3: So the judge dismissed the case?
2: The judge dismissed the case. And as I walked out, and it's really funny how the devil works, because my phone started to ring straight away, and it was my worldly friends yeah. saying, Daniel, it's time to party. We've been waiting for a whole year for this court case to be dropped. It's finally dropped. It's time to party. So, yeah, they tried to pull me that way, but my Christian friend was also like, Daniel, yeah. we've been praying every morning and every evening. Yeah. It's finally here. It's finally among us. The freedom and just another chance, it's here. And Jay John, I had a bit of a moment that night
3: yeah.
2: where I still went to see those unbelieving friends, but I couldn't laugh at their jokes anymore.
3: Yeah.
2: I couldn't hang out with them anymore. I didn't have the desire to do the things they would do anymore. So even though I went, it was like the born again being, the new desire for the things of God in my heart were stronger than the desires yeah. of the flesh and those things. And I went home that morning and it was in the early hours and I was on my knees and I said, Jesus, I don't want to be around certain people and yeah. environments anymore. I'm
3: That's
2: totally yours.
3: Over.
2: And the same morning, around 5, 6 a.m., I was waking up my Muslim friends, the agnostic friends, yeah. the atheist friends, and I was saying, Jesus got me out of this court
3: yes.
2: case. He's washed me. He's changed me. And from there, the kind of journey of evangelism had begun.
3: Had begun. But, you know, it's interesting. It reminds me of Jesus, his baptism,
2: yes.
3: and then he goes into the wilderness.
2: Yes.
3: And you had a baptism
2: yes.
3: of his holy presence.
2: Yes.
3: And then now there's this battle.
2: Yes.
3: But just incredible how the Lord did lead you on. And he then led you into Reinhard Bonnke. Oh,
2: yes.
3: He was a friend
2: yes.
3: of mine. And what an incredible anointing he had.
2: Yes.
3: You went to his school
2: yes.
3: of evangelism.
2: Correct.
3: But you were a very young Christian.
2: Yes.
3: How was that experience?
2: Yeah, it was pretty remarkable. I had only been saved for about a year and a half.
3: Yeah.
2: And it was pastors at the time were like, Daniel, you really need to get to this school of evangelism. You've got a fire in you, but you need to hear from these evangelists and so forth. And I got there, Jay John, and I was
3: yes.
2: so hungry for God.
3: Yeah.
2: And I respected Reinhard very much, but it was almost like, Lord, my eyes are on you.
3: Yeah.
2: I want your fire.
3: Of course.
2: I want your holy boldness to come upon me. And those memoirs I've read of Wigglesworth and the Wesley brothers and the Jeffrey brothers, and the list goes on and on. Lord, if I can see a glimpse of that
3: yeah.
2: in this generation and in the United Kingdom as well, that's my desire. But before any of that, Lord, touch me. I need your fire. And I went to that school and there were so many incredible methodologies
3: yes.
2: and different
3: yes.
2: ways to evangelize. But I really had a supernatural encounter with the Holy Spirit. I can really say that. And even before he'd laid hands on me, the Holy Spirit was already all over
3: yes.
2: me. And as that school finished, it was the final day. It was like a commissioning and a releasing. The same day, J-John, yeah. I went to a shopping centre to evangelise. And it was a Muslim gentleman who was in crutches. And I felt Holy Spirit say, Daniel, you need to pray for him. And I love apologetics. So I'd study the Quran and I'd read the Quran just to know how to answer Muslims and so forth. But the Holy Spirit said, Daniel, don't argue this time. Don't debate. If he has tough questions, you can pull out that weapon if you need to pull it out. But right now, just love him and then pray for him. So I went into this store in the shopping center. I said, I'm so sorry to bother you.
3: Yeah, so you followed him into the store.
2: I followed him and he was in crutches. I said, I'm so sorry to bother you. And I'm so filled with the Holy Spirit because I didn't want to wait 20 years, J-John.
3: No.
2: I didn't want to wait until, you know, I wasn't married at the time as well, but I had this urgency for eternity. But it was empowered by grace.
3: Yes.
2: And this is why I feel that revelation of grace with the fire of the Holy Spirit has really just sort of been fueling me non-stop. So anyway, I'm in the store now. I chased a guy in. He's in crutches. I said, excuse me, I'm so sorry to bother you. I said, it's going to sound crazy, because that's how I'd always like to start it off, because I'm approaching them randomly and quite passionately. It's going to sound crazy. I'm a Christian. Can I pray for you? And he looked at me bamboozled, just baffled. And his other half said, come on then, let's see. So I said, oh, okay. And so in that moment, I quickly put my hand on his leg and I said, in the name of Jesus, be healed right now. And then I said, Lord, I thank you. You love this man, and by your grace, may his leg be strengthened. I lifted my hand off of his leg and he looked at me and his jaw had dropped, and he went for a run in the store. And he came and grabbed me and said, I have been healed. The pain has gone.
3: Yeah.
2: And now when I evangelized to him and I led him to the Lord, it was almost as if those miracles were a sign or a signpost to lead him to Jesus.
3: Yes.
2: And he did not want to debate with me. You know, the usual arguments about their book better than our book or our book better than their book.
3: Well, you don't need to debate when you've been healed.
2: Yes, exactly. And that's what happened. And what was more crucial for me was to share with him the gospel.
3: Of course.
2: You know, and I did so, and he was deeply touched. And that was almost like a beginning of the journey of even the ministry. I didn't really go around looking for a platform or a pulpit. The streets or universities or hospitals or anywhere the Holy Spirit would send me would really be that platform for me.
3: Well, you know, Daniel, you remind me so much of me and Andy Konomides, who brought me to Christ. We did exactly the same when we got converted.
2: Yes.
3: You know, I would go on the underground and I'd get a ticket from Edgware and I'd get on and I'd preach.
2: Wow.
3: In you know, because something's been ignited in you, isn't it?
2: Amen.
3: And you're passionate about this.
2: Amen.
3: Was that when you would say, when you prayed for this man, a kind of a realization for you that your calling and ministry would be accompanied by signs and wonders?
2: Yes. I believe that was the start of
3: That was the start.
2: Yeah. And the Lord really showed me that the ministry he's got for me is really marked with Holy Spirit and signs and wonders.
3: Yes.
2: And but the beauty of it is, J-John, my emphasis has always been the cross and the grace of God. That's really what has moved me. And even now when I'm evangelizing to young people, it's really to bring them to the foot of the cross. And I'm reminded of when, even in Mark 16, verse 15, we're commanded to preach the gospel and believers in my name will, you know, lay hands on the sick and cast out devils. It's like these signs will follow them who believe. So I've not really followed the signs. The signs have followed me.
3: Of course.
2: But Jesus has been the focus, and the finished work of the cross has really been the emphasis for us to now carry on.
3: Of course.
2: In the greater work. So.
3: It is the cross. Daniel, it reminds me, I preached at a funeral.
2: Okay.
3: And at the funeral, I said, do you want to go to heaven? I said, well, if you want to go to heaven, you've got to go via King's Cross. That's the only route, isn't it?
2: I love that.
3: There is no other route.
2: It's true.
3: You've got to go via the cross of the King.
2: Amen.
3: And in fact, it's the cross where we know by his wounds we're healed.
2: Amen.
3: And by his stripes that we're healed.
2: Amen.
3: So the Lord kept you going.
2: Yes.
3: And led you forward.
2: He did.
3: You and your wife.
2: Yes.
3: Planted a church.
2: Yes.
3: Tell us about that church.
2: Yeah, absolutely. So I never knew that the Lord will call us to lead a church.
3: Yeah.
2: I was just souls. I still am. But then discipleship started to ring in our spirit.
3: Yeah.
2: So it was actually when we started our tent revivals in 2020. So we really felt Holy Spirit say, Daniel, fear is upon the earth right now. The spirit of fear, the emotion of fear, the mindset of fear. Many are terrified. So we put up the tents and people started getting healed, delivered, set free and all of that.
3: So just what's the backstory to the first tent?
2: Yes.
3: So it's lockdown.
2: Yes.
3: And you're thinking we need to provide space.
2: Yes.
3: For the proclamation of the gospel.
2: Absolutely.
3: So what happened?
2: Yeah, what really moved me in my spirit was compassion.
3: Yeah.
2: Of if people are locked down and afraid and DIY abortions are multiplying and suicide statistics are at an all-time high, then really the church or at least evangelists need to be more active than ever before.
3: Yeah.
2: So even though buildings weren't as accessible, the Holy Spirit gave us this incredible blueprint to, okay, well, do what you can do and put up a tent, go outdoors and provide religious services where you can and in the method you can. So it was very creative and I believe it was the leading of the Holy Spirit. So whilst many were despondent in fear and locked down, not just physically, but emotionally and in isolation, mentally, we put up these tents.
3: Yeah.
2: And it started off in West London. This was the first ever one. And I didn't ever imagine how these would gather momentum over the years.
3: And what was the capacity of your first tent?
2: The first tent was 500, but it overflowed after day two.
3: And it kept going.
2: And we had to take it outdoors. And that tent mission in 2020 went on for 10 nights, which was quite powerful considering it was lockdown and so forth. But you know what was really profound, Jay John, about that particular tent mission? There were individuals coming from African backgrounds, Asian backgrounds, even those from the traveler community that said, we don't feel welcome in many churches, but we felt welcome in this tent. Some of them were baptized, repented, and some people that were saved in those meetings aren't with us today. Some stepped into eternity. So I'm really glad that we took those steps of faith.
3: Yeah.
2: You know, and then 2021, we went on for 15 nights. It was a bigger tent.
3: Yes.
2: This time by the M1, you could see this big blue tent by the M1. And there were testimonies like this of a mother going to take her child to gymnastics, randomly sees a big blue tent, ends up coming, and then she's at the altar call weeping, giving her life to Jesus.
3: Yeah.
2: So it's gathered momentum, but it's from there that the Lord said plant a church.
3: Yes.
2: So the both ministries have really simultaneously complemented one another with souls being saved and discipleship. And it's been a beautiful journey so far.
3: Daniel, for any of our listeners who are watching us now, listening to our conversation around the world, maybe they're struggling with ill health and, you know, medicine can't help them. They need a miracle. Would you pray for all those of us who need a healing?
2: Absolutely.
3: Thank you.
2: Amen. Absolutely. Thank you, Jesus. I'm just reminded of the leper, Jay John, and Christ had compassion and laid his hand on him and said, I am willing, be healed.
3: Yes.
2: I want to pray and I want us all to have this heart that our Lord is willing and able. Let's pray. Father, we come in the name of Jesus. Lord, I pray right now for every person that may have a sickness, disease, or an oppression. Lord, we take authority over that and we cast that sickness into the sea. And Lord, we just remember the cross, that you were wounded for our transgressions. You were bruised for our iniquities. The chastisement of our peace was upon him, that by his stripes we are healed. healed. Lord, we remember that you have purchased our healing. And I pray for every single person that is watching right now, that may they receive your strength, your wholeness, your healing virtue. May it flow through their minds, their bodies, their organs, their muscles, their tissues. And I even pray right now for strength, renewal, resuscitation in every part of their body, that they need healing. And Lord, where many may be despondent and down through a negative report, Lord, we trust your good report, that Lord, you are for us, you're with us, you're on our side, and we receive right now strength and healing from you, Lord, by faith. In Jesus' mighty name. Amen.
3: Amen. Amen and amen. So good to pray for healing.
2: Amen.
3: So good to do that. And the prayer that I want to pray for you, Daniel, yes, and your wife, Tanya, is the prayer that Jabez prayed, that the Lord will bless you both indeed, which he's already doing, but to continue, that he would widen your influence, that God's hand would be upon you both, and that he would protect you from harm. Thank you, Daniel. It's been a joy to have you on Facing the Canon. Thank you for joining us.
2: Thank you.
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2: I'm Chris Kelly with some contagious encouragement here on Keep the Faith. It's Thomas Hardy who said, "New love is the brightest and long love is the greatest, but revived love is the tenderest thing known on earth."

0: You're listening to Keep the Faith. So smile. I think it's so important to show the people we love how much they mean to us. So who's that person for you? And how have they encouraged you? 800-726-4150. That's 800-726-4150. Who's that someone special who's always there to encourage you?
1: His name is Kirk. A year ago, my job transferred me to a different city, so he left his job so that he could come and be with me. It's been a struggle trying to find a new job, but anything I need to do for my job, any function I need to go to, he's there. He's encouraging me, and I'm so proud of him, and I'm so happy that he's my husband. He could have had a totally different attitude and said, you know what, I'm going to stay where I am, do my job, and then you can't go. You have to stay with me. I'm the guy. But he doesn't feel like he has to make $1 million to be the head of our home. You know, it's not about the financial contribution. It's about the spiritual contribution.

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And my wife's like, hey, I've been taking care of a home and the kids without you. 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

0: Nation.
1: So I've learned to stay away from fear, frustration, and fatigue. 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
1: Hey, welcome to Keep the Faith. I'm Keith Stevens. So glad you're listening.
2: And I'm Donna Cruz. Encouragement can truly be contagious. When one person receives it, they tend to turn around and encourage someone else as well. It can also come from hope-filled stories or songs like these.

0: 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We can start to rename our offenders, and it gives them less power. It gives what they did less power in our lives.
1: And you need to understand the difference in weird and different. Obviously, you do not want to be weird, but trust me, you want to be different.

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1: Hi, I'm Jonna Cruz. Maybe you've seen that meme that says, worry less, pray more. Well, Darren Whitehead is a pastor who co-wrote a book with Chris Tomlin called Holy Roar, 7 Words That Will Change the Way You Worship. He picked up this tip from a friend.
2: And he was telling me one night that his teenage daughter was at a party the night before and she did not come home, didn't know where she was. I looked at him, I said, you must be worried out of your mind. And he said these words and I've never forgotten them. He said, I don't worry, I worship. The idea was that when we worry and when we're anxious, we fixate on something which we have no power over. His idea was to take that energy and to fixate on the one who is powerful and is in control of everything. So that we would actually be moving our worry, we would be moving our anxiety, we would be moving the difficulties in our lives and focusing on Jesus and worshiping him in heart

Be authentic, because authenticity outweighs everything else in this world right now. It is the currency that we cannot get enough of. Everybody wants it, and when we have it, we know it. And the world intrinsically needs who you are and not anybody else.

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3: Thanks for joining us for The Power of Faith with David Hathaway. 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
4: Well, hello and greetings, and I'm speaking again, but this time I'm going to speak actually on a subject really of faith, because to me, faith is so important. I mean, the Bible says, without faith, it's impossible to please God. But we all have faith of one level or another. I sometimes laugh and say that even if you get into bed, you've an element of faith, the bed won't collapse under you. And so in effect, faith is a very basic thing. I mean, we have to exercise faith all the time. You get on a bus and you think it's going to take you to the right destination and so on. But the Bible is much more explicit on faith, and particularly because with the gifts of the Holy Spirit, there are 9 gifts, and Paul does say, choose the best gifts. And I must confess that right from the beginning, for some reason, I chose the gift of faith. I said, well, anybody can speak in tongues. Well, when you receive the Holy Spirit, anybody can speak in tongues and so on. But I don't know why, but I specifically chose faith. And to be quite honest, I've lived by faith. In fact, that's been evidence. Anyway, I'm going to start reading to you from the book of James, because I just picked up this morning as I was preparing something which I thought that needs to be really dealt with. And here in James chapter 2, he's talking about the Christian faith. And yes, he mentions that in the beginning of the chapter, in chapter 2, verse 5, and this, by the way, is the authorized, the King James Version, he says, has not God chosen the poor of this world, rich in faith, to become heirs of the kingdom which he's promised? So it's very significant here. God has chosen even the poor in faith, who even the poor in this world, but who are rich in faith. And that's the emphasis is there on faith. You see, we're saved by faith. Come on, this is the main element of the evangelical teaching, which is we're not saved by works, we're saved by faith. And it goes on here. And that's why looking at James chapter 2 in verse 15, it says, if a brother or sister is naked and destitute of daily food, and one of you said to them, go away, just get warm and stop being hungry, and yet you give them nothing, then that's serious. And what does it profit? So that then you come to verse 17, faith, if it is not accompanied by the work, is dead. Now, I like the way that James is putting it, because he says in verse 18, One man may say they've got faith, and another one says, I have works. And here you see the controversy. Are you saved by faith or by works? And James puts it very bluntly. One will say, you've got faith, and the other will say, I live the life. And then James says, show me your faith by the way you live. And he says, show me without the works, and I will show you by my works. So, and then in verse 19, he goes on again on this. You believe there's one God, you do well. The devils also believe and tremble. So, you know, just believing in God isn't enough. One has to have, coming back to verse 18, you have to experience this, where he says, you have faith and I have works, but show me your faith without your work, and I will show you my faith by my work. Do you understand? So, in other words, just to simply say, oh, I believe there's a God, that's obvious. But you need to demonstrate your faith in that God by the way that you live. And he says in verse 20, faith without work is dead. In other words, faith in God has to be demonstrated by the way that you live. I mean, in verse 21, it takes it to an extreme. And I must admit, this is an extreme, because he's saying here, wasn't Abraham justified by what he did when he offered his son Isaac on the altar? And you know the story. Abraham was obeying God to the extent that he was prepared to offer his only son Isaac, on which the whole race of Israel was to come, by killing him. Now, what actually James is saying is, which is this? And I mean, I'm raising the question, was with Abraham, was it faith or was it works? Was it faith or the work? But it was both. If he had not believed that God would actually fulfill the original promise, and the original promise given to Abraham was that he would be the father of a great nation, and yet he was childless until old age, and his wife was childless way beyond childbearing ages when Isaac was born. So for Abraham to be prepared to actually kill as a sacrifice his son, to me, that was a demonstration not only that God, even in these circumstances, would fulfill his promise, but it was demonstrated by the fact he was prepared to do it. So that's what James is saying. I will show you my faith by the way I live. Abraham demonstrated that. And in verse 22, you can see how that faith worked together with the life he lived, and faith was made perfect. You see, it's so important, because if you come on to verse 26 on this, as the body without the spirit is dead, I mean, your life is in your spirit. So faith without the life to accomplish it is dead, valueless, and worthless. But the reason I'm talking about faith is because when it comes to using faith with prayer, we begin to understand. And as I'm speaking here, I'm about to celebrate 75 years of full-time ministry, which is quite unique. But as I'm looking back on the past and reflecting on what has driven my life, I have to admit that the whole thing has been driven by faith. Because virtually everything I did right from the beginning was just by faith. Because somebody has once described faith in this way: there are three levels of faith. You can have faith in something, you know, believe that something is going to happen. You can have faith if all the evidence says it's going to happen. And the lowest level of faith is to say, well, I believe, but it's obvious it's going to happen. The second level of faith is faith when there's absolutely no evidence that it could happen. But the third level of faith, and to me, this really is a demonstration of faith, it is when you have faith that God is going to do something when everything is against it, it's totally impossible.
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3: It's a conscious choice to act with compassion, not just to love our neighbours, but to love those people who actually can't stand us. 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
4: With Goliath defeated and multiple more battles under his belt, David is living his best life. He has found favour with God and gained a best friend in Jonathan, but not everyone is a fan. King Saul becomes jealous of David's success, and this leads to hatred and paranoia. Surely it's time for another showdown where David will defeat Israel's rejected king? Well, what actually happens is quite surprising. Let's find out more on this weekend's Word Alive. Hello and welcome to the programme. I'm Emma Maloney, and as usual, I'm joined by the Director of Good News Broadcasting, Tom Ward. And this is part 8 of our 1 Samuel series. I'll let you know how you can catch up with any of the other messages you've missed at the end of the programme. But for now, I'll hand over to Tom.
3: Thanks, Eamon. If it is possible, as far as it depends on you, live at peace with everyone. This is Romans 12 verse 18, and it's such a useful verse for us when we're thinking about getting on with other people. It's clear that the exhortation or even the command of that verse is at the end. Live at peace with everyone. That's the gold standard. That's what's expected. But the verse is actually softened by 2 caveats. 1, if it's possible, which seems to recognise that there are some relationships that are actually beyond reconciliation as far as we can see. And secondly, it says, as far as it depends on you. This recognises that even if someone does refuse to reconcile, you must do all you can to live at peace. You must do all you can to reconcile. And that's what we see in today's passage. For the second week, we're in 1 Samuel chapters 18 to 20. Last time, we saw the deep friendship between David and Jonathan. It's rare to find such a close friend. And as we look at the relationship between David and Saul today, I would say again, it's rare to find such a devoted enemy in life. The reason I say that is it could be easy to look at how Saul treated David and say, wow, this is extreme. I don't have anyone in my life who's literally trying to kill me, so there's nothing that I can learn from this relationship. But despite how extreme these chapters are, I do think we can still learn from them. Obviously, I could take us down the path of our greatest enemy, couldn't I? Who comes to kill, steal, and destroy. In a spiritual sense, as believers, we have an enemy that makes King Saul look like Mother Teresa. But we've done some work on spiritual warfare already in this series, so I thought today that we could focus in on human-to-human relationships. Maybe you don't feel like you have any human enemies, but what about people that just don't like you? Is there a neighbor who you've fallen out with? Is there someone from your spouse's family that has never liked you, even though you've never done anything to deserve their dislike? Is there a friendship that has turned sour? Is there someone at work that can't stand you? Is there a person who keeps bringing up your past mistakes? Is there someone who's gossiped about you to other people? Is there someone in church who's been offended by you before and can't seem to let it go? It's likely that you can think of at least one person that you don't really get on with. The aim from Scripture is clear. Move towards peace with those people. But what if you've done all that you can do? Well, you might have to take the David option. Over our time today, I'd like to look at how Saul treated David and then how David treated Saul. And we'll finish by looking briefly at Jesus and how he dealt with his enemies. So let's begin with how Saul treated David. Now, what's sad is that David and Saul's relationship started so well. Listen to this from chapter 16. After David went to play the harp to Saul when he'd been afflicted by an evil spirit. Picking up in verse 21, David came to Saul and entered his service. Saul liked him very much, and David became one of his armor bearers. Then Saul sent word to Jesse, saying, "Allow David to remain in my service, for I am pleased with him." So in the beginning, Saul really liked David. He was pleased with him. He even made him his armor bearer. That was a highly trusted position. But after David defeats Goliath, things start to change. At first, it's subtle. A song is sung in chapter 18, verse 7. It says this, "Saul has slain his thousands, and David his tens of thousands. And something shifts inside Saul. Insecurity takes root. Comparison seems to give way to jealousy. And jealousy, if left unchecked, always grows. Proverbs 14 verse 13 says, envy rots the bones. Now that is a very vivid picture. Jealousy corrodes from the inside. And James 3 verse 16, for where you have envy and selfish ambition, there you find disorder and every evil practice. David keeps being successful in battle, a sign of God's favor, but Saul begins to watch David with suspicion. Even though David fights for Saul, Saul seems to lose sight of this. He lets jealousy eat away at him, and the rot shows itself very quickly. The evil spirit returns to Saul, and Saul throws his spear at David. Not once, but twice. Saul literally tries to pin David to the wall. This is attempted murder. What starts as internal insecurity became outward violence. In verse 12 and verse 14 of chapter 18, it says that Saul was afraid of David. So, yes, there was jealousy at David's victories. He succeeded in everything he did, and obviously people noticed. But there was also paranoia at what David would do. Saul could sense God's blessing and favor on David, and he questioned his motives. Now, I love an animal documentary, and you've probably seen before when a younger male lion challenges an older one for control of a pride. The result is always violent and ends with either the older male succeeding and the younger lion kind of having to give way or leaving the pack, or what seems to happen more often is the older lion loses and has to give up leadership if he hasn't been killed in the battle. You know, Saul is a huge guy. He is the king, but he has seen David defeat Goliath and go out to battle multiple times. And Saul sees this as a threat to his position. He sees, in a sense, the younger lion doing what he should be doing, and he wonders if David is going to come for him. After his spear missed twice, Saul tries a very different tactic. He gives two of his daughters to David to marry. Verse 21 says that he did this so that they would be a snare to him. Now that's pretty dark, to give your own daughters to someone you want dead in the hope that your daughters will kind of help you to be able to do that in some way. He probably thought that they would be more loyal to him than to David, but it didn't work out that way. At the start of chapter 19, Saul returns to a straight kind of murder plot and tells all of his attendants to do his dirty work for him. He also tells his son Jonathan to do the same. But Jonathan is literally best friends with David, as we saw last week. They knitted their souls together. They made a covenant to look out for each other and to protect each other. So instead of carrying out his father's orders, Jonathan warns David instead. This leads to Saul trying to impale David for a third time. Thankfully, Saul isn't a very good shot, or David is simply too fast, or more likely, God is involved protecting his future king. Saul then sends some soldiers to David's house to kill him, but David's wife, Michal, who is obviously King Saul's daughter, helps David escape through the window. It would be funny if it wasn't so sad. Let me read you verse 12 to verse 16 of chapter 19. So Michal let David down through a window, and he fled and escaped. Then Michal took an idol and laid it on the bed, covering it with a garment and putting some goat's hair at the head. When Saul sent the men to capture David, Michal said, "He is ill." Then Saul sent the men back to see David and told them, "Bring him to me in his bed so that I may kill him." But when the men entered, there was an idol in the bed, and at the head was some goat's hair. Well, there you go. The old goat's hair on an idol trick. Classic. All of Saul's plans and plots have failed so far, and you would think that he would be starting to get the idea now that things aren't really going his way, but he continues on. He is just consumed by jealousy and paranoia. His next idea is to send David into battle. He thinks, look, if I keep sending him out to fight the Philistines, at some point they're going to kill him. But again, David shows himself to be the mighty warrior he was all those years back with Goliath and continues to be successful in battle. Saul is so enraged by this, his anger kind of spills over to his own son. When David doesn't attend a new moon feast for 2 days straight, Saul is convinced that Jonathan has given David a heads up, which he has done. So now Saul turns his spear to Jonathan. It's unbelievable, really. But where you have envy and selfish ambition, there you will find disorder and every evil practice. Thankfully, again, King Saul misses. And after this shocking event, it says in chapter 20, verse 34, Jonathan got up from the table in fierce anger. On that second day of the feast, he did not eat because he was grieved at his father's shameful treatment of David. Saul is not justified in his hatred towards David. By the end of chapter 20, we have David becoming a fugitive, fully cut off from Saul's court. So that's how Saul treats David. Let's look now at how David treats Saul. Despite Saul's animosity, David treats Saul with great respect. And what you've likely found in your life is that you can be kind, you can be faithful, you can be humble and spirit-filled, and there will still be somebody who won't like you. David learns this the hard way. He serves Saul faithfully. He fights Saul's battles. He honors Saul as the king, and Saul still hates him. Most of us won't have spears thrown at us, but we will have to deal with people who misunderstand us, who resent us, or simply don't like us. The question is, how do we respond in a Christ-like way? I think David gives us a blueprint. And so let me give you five ways that David responds and what we can learn from it. Number one, when people don't like you, sometimes it's not about you. David did nothing wrong. He fought Goliath. He served Saul. He played music to soothe Saul's torment. But in 1 Samuel 18, verse 12, it says, Saul was afraid of David because the Lord was with him. Saul's issue wasn't David's behavior. It was David's favor. Some people dislike you because of what God is doing in you, not because of anything that you've done to them. You know, your peace might highlight someone else's insecurities. Your success might threaten somebody else's ego. Your joy might expose somebody else's restlessness. Your integrity might highlight somebody else's compromise. David didn't cause Saul's jealousy. Saul's own heart did. You don't need to keep explaining yourself. You don't need to keep apologizing for God's blessing. Stop shrinking to make insecure people comfortable. Sometimes the problem isn't you. It's the Saul in them. Now, we do need to recognize that there are times when it may well be us. You may have said something. You may have done something intentionally or unintentionally. And if you're aware of that, you need to go to the person and apologize. But there is a sense of once that's been done, the situation should be dealt with. It should be over. The problem is sometimes people can continue to hold things against you even when you've apologized. Number two, when people don't like you, keep doing what is right. What's incredible is, despite the danger and the anger from Saul, David didn't retaliate. He didn't gossip. He didn't plot revenge. And he got plenty of opportunities. In fact, if you fast forward to chapter 24, Saul actually enters a cave to use the toilet to relieve himself. But David and his men are already in there. So Saul is there in a very compromising situation, and David's men urge him to kill Saul. He could have done it so easily, but David instead cuts off a corner of Saul's robe and later confronts him outside the cave, proving his innocence, but also his restraint. And back in chapter 18, verse 14, it says, David behaved wisely in all his ways. David keeps showing up. He keeps serving. He keeps honoring. He keeps trusting God. He showed great wisdom in the way that he treated Saul. He didn't allow himself to be attacked, but he understood that Saul was still king, and he respected that. Even though David was the anointed king to come, he waited patiently. When someone mistreats you, don't mirror their attitude. Don't let their behavior dictate yours. You need to stay faithful. You need to stay kind. You need to stay true to who you are. And this is something that I find particularly difficult myself. I feel like I have a fairly good read on people and can sometimes sense when someone is off with me, even if I don't think I've done anything to warrant it. And I often respond by trying to just stay away from that person. My behavior then is affected by their behavior. Now, the reality is, I probably don't read people as well as I think, and I can let, you know, my insecurities and my paranoia sometimes take over. We shouldn't let other people dictate how we respond. And David models this. He continued to act as he always did, with integrity. Number three, when people don't like you, let God handle it. Saul tries to kill David repeatedly. David never throws a spear back. He runs, he hides, he waits, and he trusts in God. Remember, David was a mighty warrior. He defeated Goliath. He could have defeated Saul no problem. And I think he probably would have had half the support of Saul's own family if he did it. But he refuses to fight a battle God hasn't called him to. David continues to battle with the Philistines and continues to respect and honor Saul, even though he doesn't deserve it. Some conflicts are not yours to win. They are God's to resolve. Romans 12 echoes this when it says, "Do not take revenge. It is mine to avenge, says the Lord." When someone attacks your reputation or your motives or your character, you don't need to defend yourself to anyone. Let God be your vindicator. As the old phrase says, everything will come out in the wash. God sees all things. God knows all things. And all of us will have to give an account for the way that we've lived. Number four, when people don't like you, lean on godly friendships. God gives David a gift, Jonathan. And we looked at this last week, but Jonathan protects David. Jonathan believes in David, and Jonathan strengthens David. You don't need everyone to like you. You just need the right people to stand with you. It's important when dealing with difficult people that you don't withdraw and isolate yourself. It's tempting to act as if everything is fine, but you don't have to carry the burden alone. God often heals us through community. So let me ask you, who is your Jonathan? Who speaks truth to you? Who reminds you of God's promises? Who helps you stay grounded when you're under pressure? And number five, when people don't like you, remember whose you are. Saul sees David as a threat. God calls David chosen. Saul sees David as an enemy, but God calls David a man after his own heart. Saul tries to push David down. God is preparing to lift David up. People's opinions don't cancel God's calling. David's destiny was not in Saul's hands, and neither is yours in the hands of those who dislike you. When someone rejects you or criticizes you, remember where your identity comes from. God's favor outweighs people's disapproval. You know, it really does, and it's important to remind yourself of this because it's horrible when someone dislikes you. I get it. I really get it. And it's hard in those seasons to keep God's opinion of you in your mind front and center. So before Christ was even born, David showed Christ-like character in his dealings with his father-in-law. So we've seen how Saul treated David, and we've seen how David treated Saul. Let's finish then by turning to the New Testament and thinking about what Jesus said about enemies. Because again, Jesus had some amazing things, but very challenging things to say. In Matthew 5 verse 44, Jesus said, "Love your enemies." The world says, love those who love you, hate those who hate you. But Jesus says, love them anyway. Too often we see love as just a feeling, don't we? Now, this is certainly part of it, but love is also a choice. We can choose to treat people in ways that maybe they don't deserve. It's a conscious choice to act with compassion, not just to love our neighbors, but to love those people who actually can't stand us. In Luke 6, verse 27, Jesus taught, do good to those who hate you. And this is helpful because love can be a bit vague, can't it? I can say, I love someone, but not have anything to do with them. But to love someone shows itself in action. And Jesus says that action should be good. Don't just tolerate those who dislike you. Do good to them. Actively go out of your way to show kindness. Treat them better than they treat you. To the world, this looks like weakness, but actually it's spiritual strength. And Jesus said in the next verse of Luke 6, bless those who curse you. Love them, do good to them, and bless them. Blessing means speaking well of them and wishing good for them. When someone doesn't like you, it can be tempting to secretly want them to fail or to fall, for them, you know, not to succeed. You might say the right things, but in your head, you might be thinking, oh, look, they're just mean to me. Hopefully, they're going to get what's coming to them. Jesus says, bless them. Yes, they will stand before the Lord and give an account. but you should want good for them. You should want them to come to their senses. In Romans 12, Paul quotes from the book of Proverbs, which says this: if your enemy is hungry, feed him. If he is thirsty, give him something to drink. In doing this, you heap burning coals on his head. This verse shows us that the kindness to an enemy can expose their behavior and awaken their conscience. We want them to come to their senses and to realize how they're acting is not right. And in Matthew 5:44, Jesus goes as far as to say that we are to pray

0: where it had come from. So we went inside, probably didn't play for a few days, and then we came back to it. And every now and again, eggs would explode around us. I never actually got hit by one, but we didn't know where it was coming from until this teenage guy, a number of years older than me, started shouting at us as the eggs were flying. So it was clearly from him. Not long after that, I remember I was heading up the road from after doing my paper round, and this lad who'd been shouting, I came out to the middle of the road, grabbed my bicycle and got right in my face and started screaming and shouting at me. It looked like he was literally about to punch me in the face, and one of his brothers came over and pulled him away. But it really stuck with me, and it was on my mind, you know, every time I was doing my paper round, as I was cycling past his house, you know, I'd be going particularly fast and trying not to make any eye contact. And it did stop us playing basketball a lot. I was always kind of worried that he was going to start shouting at us again. You know, as I look back on it, it doesn't seem all that bad. But I can remember at that time, it was a huge deal for me. So when I became a Christian, and I remember I was reading through the Gospels, and I read that Jesus said, you need to pray for your enemies. You know, and the thought came to my mind, man, I need to pray for this guy. I haven't seen him since I moved out and have no idea what happened to him. But it was a strange experience when I took a moment to pray for Eggman. I still don't know what his name is, but it's the right thing, isn't it? Because prayer softens your heart and it gives room for God to work on their heart. I have no idea whether that guy remembers what he did or whether he would, you know, what he thinks about it today. But the point is, you can't stay bitter towards someone who you consistently pray for. Prayer is powerful, not just for the person that you're praying for. And a few verses back in Matthew 5, verse 39, Jesus says, do not resist an evil person, and then goes on to say, turn the other cheek. This is as controversial as Jesus' teaching gets. It doesn't mean that we're meant to be a doormat, but it means refusing to repay evil with evil. And David modeled this. But so did Jesus. Jesus didn't preach anything that he wasn't willing to live. His entire ministry shows us how to deal with enemies ourselves. He loved Judas, even though Judas went on to betray him, and he knew that he would. Jesus loved Peter, even though he denied Jesus three times. Jesus forgave his executioners. While being crucified, Jesus prayed from the cross, Father, forgive them, for they do not know what they're doing. He forgave the soldiers who beat him, the leaders who plotted against him, and the crowd that mocked him. Forgiveness wasn't an afterthought. It was instinct. He refused to retaliate. Peter later wrote in 1 Peter 2, verse 23, when they hurled insults at him, he did not retaliate. Jesus had the power to call down thousands and thousands of angels, but he chose restraint. That's divine strength. Jesus wasn't weak. He was strong, but he didn't retaliate. And ultimately, he died for his enemies. Paul says in Romans 5, verse 10, while we were God's enemies, we were reconciled to him through the death of his son. Jesus didn't just love his enemies in theory. He died for them. And the shock of that verse from Romans is that includes you and me. We were enemies of Christ. So when we're called to act like Jesus, we can do this because Jesus has been so good to us. He has forgiven us. He has been patient and kind with us, and he continues to be even today. Jesus doesn't expect anything of us that he didn't model himself. Look, I know this is a personal topic that we've looked at today. I don't know the situations that have come to mind over the last 25 minutes for you. People may have wronged you in significant ways, and that is not right. This teaching from Jesus and from 1 Samuel is not to downplay the wrongs, but it is to show you the Christian way to respond. Through the power of the Holy Spirit, we can forgive our enemies. We can treat people better than they treat us. It should be our aim to live at peace with everyone. But maybe other people in your life won't make that possible. It's for you then to be Christ-like and to treat people better than they treat you. Just as David treated Saul better than he deserved.
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1: It's another weekend and the beat goes on with 60 minutes of some of the best sounds around. 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

Michael W. Smith starting things off on another edition of The Weekend Show with me, Malcolm Ryan. And for your enjoyment and edification, we've got lots of encouraging thoughts and inspiring sounds along the way, including tracks from Mark Schultz and Mahalia Jackson. And this declaration of love from the Tommy Coombs Band.

Margaret Becker there. And just to keep those little grey cells in good order, let me ask you, what was the name of the place where God confused the language of all the people?

Well, in the book of Genesis, chapter 11, from verse 1, we read of a time when the whole world had one language and a common speech. As people moved eastward, they found a plain in Shinar and settled there. They said to each other, "Come, let us make bricks and bake them thoroughly." They used brick instead of stone and tar for mortar. Then they said, "Come, let us build ourselves a city with a tower that reaches to the heavens, so that we may make a name for ourselves. Otherwise we will be scattered over the face of the whole earth." But the Lord came down to see the city and the tower the people were building. The Lord said, "If, as one people speaking the same language, they have begun to do this, then nothing they plan to do will be impossible for them. Come, let us go down and confuse their language, so that they will not understand each other." So the Lord scattered them from there all over the earth, and they stopped building the city. That is why it was called Babel, because there the Lord confused the language of the whole world. From there the Lord scattered them over the face of the whole earth. So in that lesson, where we learn the consequences of doing our own thing, Babel, which sounds like the Hebrew word for confused, is the place name that should act as a constant reminder to do God's will instead.

Sandy Paddy and Wayne Watson looking forward to another time, another place, where all our hopes will be captured with one look at Jesus' face. Then here comes Mahalia Jackson.

wanting to live the way God wants him to live, the writer of Psalm 119 asks the Lord in verse 133 to direct my footsteps according to your word. Let no sin rule over me. Is that our prayer too?

For him affirming, "We chose to take this road of faith. We will walk on." And with a friendly reminder that you're listening to Branch FM, Radio for Life, here's Mark Shorts, to be followed by Keith and Christine Getty.

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Christ in the mouth of everyone who speaks of me. Christ in every eye that sees.

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Amen to that, for as we read in Galatians 5, verse 22, the fruit of the Spirit is love, joy, peace, forbearance, kindness, goodness, faithfulness, gentleness, and self-control.

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His love is unconditional, impartial, everlasting, infinite, perfect.

That was Bobby Bowen with Must Be Love. And this is Kathy Tricoli trying to comprehend God's love for her.

That's the wonderful thing about our Lord and Saviour. Regardless of whoever we are, whatever we've done, He loves us so much that He suffered and died on the cross to redeem us from sin's penalty. And because He did what He did, we can spend forever with Him.

the one and only Gladys Knight. And talking of God's mercy towards us, earlier in his career, when evangelist Billy Graham was driving through a small town in America, he was stopped by a policeman and charged with speeding. Billy admitted his guilt, but was told by the officer that he'd have to appear in court. There the judge asked, "Guilty or not guilty?" And when Billy pleaded guilty, the judge replied, "That'll be $10, a dollar for every mile you went over the limit." Then the judge, recognizing the famous minister, added, "You violated the law and the fine must be paid, but I'm gonna pay it for you." So having taken a $10 bill from his own wallet and attached it to the ticket, the judge then took Billy out and bought him a steak dinner. That, Billy Graham later commented, is how God treats repentant sinners.

Natalie Grant, voicing the assurance of the Lord's sustaining presence on the journey called life. And speaking personally, as I look back over the years, I can certainly agree with Amy Grant's sentiments in our final offering on today's show.

Oh, and as a parting thought, always remember that you're unique, just like everyone else. Good to know. And from me, Malcolm Ryan, it's bye for now.

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9: There is another way you can worship.
6: What is that?
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10: God loves us no matter what.
2: Oh, those are delightful comments. Yeah. And we're going to hear about how you can foster in your child a heart for God and understanding of His love. And we're really going to kind of laser focus on very small kids. Our host for today's episode of Focus on the Family is Focus president and author Jim Daly, and I'm John Fuller.
11: John, those are great comments, and I love hearing those little voices. I mean, just their honest hearts and the way they want to please God. I mean, I wish we could bottle that and save it right through adulthood. And that's probably the point here. We need to be more like children. I think Jesus said that. The fact is, many of us parents have kind of fallen down a bit when it comes to training our children in spiritual ways. Mm-hmm. And we want to help equip you to do that better today. If you're the mom and dad of little ones, 1, 2, 3, 4, 5 years old, this is for you. And if you're a grandparent, you want to listen along with us, because I think you will want a copy of our guest book and to be able to apply some of these principles we're going to hear about today.
2: Yeah, a lot of folks think spiritual training is dropping my child off at Sunday school or something else.
11: And that's good.
2: It is, and we applaud those who work with kids, but in the home, the parent has to be so intentional. There are so many influences, and we have a special guest with us who has a track record for helping children understand the gospel, and she has reached hundreds of thousands of toddlers and preschoolers with the good news of Christ. Jean Thomason is with us. She's a musical performer, a worship leader, an author, and conference speaker. And for more than 20 years, she's been a special friend to young children, teaching them stories and silly songs along the way about God's word and His love as expressed in Jesus. And Jean has a book that we're going to hear more about today later on called Sharing God's Big Love with Little Lives, a Can-Do Guide for Parents and Caregivers.
11: Jean, welcome to Focus on the Family.
12: Thank you. I'm thrilled to be here. Thanks so much.
11: We're going to go through that unique way that God has placed this on your heart, kind of a different approach to getting into youth ministry, I think. But when you look at it, why do you believe it's so critical that we reach and share the gospel with small children? A lot of parents, we're busy. Mm-hmm. We're thinking, okay, about 5 years old, we're probably going to connect with them and they can now begin to understand the concepts of God. But you're working mostly with 5 and under.
12: I am.
11: Why is that
12: Absolutely.
11: So critical?
12: That is such a great question. And I think the first thing to tell you is that you cannot start too soon. You know, the Bible says John the Baptist was filled with the Spirit in the womb. And yeah. When Mary, pregnant with Jesus, walked into the area, my favorite place to dig into this is 2 Timothy 3:15. This is where Paul is talking to Timothy, and he's reminding Timothy who he is. And he said, Timothy, don't forget this. From infancy, you have known the Holy Scriptures, and that gave you the wisdom which led to salvation through Jesus Christ our Lord. Now, I looked up that word infancy in my Strong's Concordance, and infancy actually means from birth until the time you're weaned. And so those are those very early times. From infancy, the Scriptures had been poured into little Timothy, baby Timothy. And the Bible tells us that the Word of God is living, it's active, it's alive, it's always working. So when we pour into little lives, even before their minds, all the synapses in their brains are connected, we are giving them what they will ultimately need, when I call it spiritual formation. That's laying the foundation so that salvation and then what we call sanctification, spiritual growth, is built on that foundation. So we have to get the Word of God into them early, early, early, early.
11: There you go. That's the end of the program.
12: Yes.
11: You have really hit the nail on the head. I mean, and I can see that enthusiasm. Now we go from Timothy, very spiritual, mm-hmm. to Jell-O. You talked about Jell-O in your book. How does an analogy about Jell-O connect to spiritual things?
12: I'll never forget a day. I lived in Mobile, Alabama, and I had two small children. They were only 14 months apart, and so all the mothers were going, ugh.
11: Lots of Jell-O.
12: I did. And often we went to the mall just to walk around. That was our field trip. And I was the mom who was like, look over there. What color do you see? Look at that. What is that? So we were walking in the mall that day, and there was a big sign in the middle of the mall there, and this is what it said: a child's mind is like Jell-O. It actually said gelatin, because I think Jell-O is trademarked. A child's mind is like Jell-O. The idea is, put the good things in before it sets.
11: Huh.
12: And I thought, oh, that's brilliant. I'm going to grab that and hang on to it. Put the good things in before it sets. Fast forward to my doing research on the way our brains operate and how God makes us for synapses to begin to connect. The research and scientific research tells us that at age 2, already more synapses have connected in the brain than the rest of our whole lives. That's how fast we grow. Mm-hmm. And already children are making moral decisions. They're boundaries. They're figuring out who they are and what they can get away with, as we most mothers and fathers know about our 2-year-olds. But past that, by the time a child is 6 years old, their personality and character is almost completely and fully in place. So putting those good things in before they set means age 6 and under, scientifically speaking.
11: You also mention in your wonderful book, First Chronicles, and you attach this idea of being aware and being a good parent with the men of Issachar.
12: Yes.
11: So help me. I always use, the men of Issachar in terms of understanding the times and all that. In a more of a social context, a political context,
12: right.
11: How do you apply that to a parenting context?
12: That's so great, because here's what 1 Chronicles chapter 12, verse 32 says. The men of Issachar were wise because they understood the times. They acted accordingly. They knew what the people of God should do. I have a clock around my neck.
2: I noticed that.
12: You can hear it jangling in the mic. And the reason I do is to remind me to be aware of the times. And you know so well, because I'm a recipient of and a student of the Ministry of Focus on the Family. Oh. You always help people be aware of what's going on in our culture, politically, socially, all those things. We as parents and grandparents, we need to know, understand the times in our culture and know what our children are facing, know what's going on, what kind of media are they watching, what are they listening to. We need to be so aware of the times. We need to know how to act accordingly and how we have to give them the good news of the big love of God, because I know if we do not tell our children everything God is, someone else will tell them everything He is not.
11: Yeah.
12: And that is what's so important in our culture.
11: That's so true. I think we've made a good case as to why parents need to be mindful about this.
12: Absolutely.
11: And start engaging quickly, right with your early firstborn child, right? Year one, make sure you have a plan on how to help them learn how to praise the Lord, etc. Now, you didn't set out to be a children's champion here in the spiritual context. You were headed toward bigger dreams. I mean, you wanted to be on the big stage and be in the entertainment industry in some way. Describe that desire and then how the Lord kind of moved you in a different direction.
12: It's funny. I'm a classically trained opera singer.
11: And are you really?
12: I am. And I did musical theater for a lot of years. I grew up in church. I'm so grateful for that. And I went through choirs, and I had wonderful people who loved me as a child in children's ministry, and amazing parents who took me to church. Thanks be to God for that. And then I got to college, and I was really gripped by the ministry of actually Campus Crusade in my life,
11: right.
12: and other things, and my focus changed, and this is what happened to me. I don't know if this has happened to you, but I had this particular verse of scripture that God just seemed to plaster everywhere I went. People would say, I feel led to tell you this verse for your
11: life.
12: It's
11: everywhere.
12: And it leapt off the page, and this is where it is. Psalm chapter 40, verse 3, it says this: He, God, has put a new song in my mouth, and it is a song of praise up to God, and many will see and be amazed and trust the Lord. And I said, a new song of praise? Okay. All right, God, is this what you, if this is you, tell me what this means. And I went back to my personal roots at a very conservative Baptist church, and I thought, what is praise? And fortunately for me, I'm a student of hymns and all kinds of songs, but I went to a conservative church where we sang the Hallelujah from the Mount of Olives by Beethoven and Mendelssohn and, you know, Handel. We sang all that sort of things. But I knew the doxology well, as you know, and that's straight out of Psalm 150, just all that praise. And I began to study what the Bible has to say about praise, and I discovered that it's all kind of fun and energy, that praising God is always, always a verb. It's always something we choose to do, and it employs, or it calls us to employ both, not just both, but many things. Singing, clapping, dancing, shouting, kneeling, bowing, all this, it's a diet that God gives us.
11: Now you're treading on some serious ground here, being a Baptist.
12: Oh, but you know what's fun about that is all the Baptist people that I know the Word of God and love the Word of God.
11: And,
12: the
11: and fun, I'm not picking on them, obviously. But these are divisive issues, too. I'm not sure why. You know, we can't praise the Lord in all kinds of ways, really, and respect that.
12: Oh, yes, and we can. Well, you know what? I think, you know, the Word says our people perish for a lack of knowledge. Mm. And what happened to me was I began to study and dig into what does the Bible have to say about these things. And I discovered that our word praise is translated from more than 50 different words in Hebrew.
11: Oh, wow,
12: more than 50. And seven of them mean seven very distinctive things.
11: Give halal, us some examples.
12: Yeah. Okay, halal, the very first word from which we get our word, you know, hallelujah. Mm-hmm. Halal means this, ready? To be clear, to shine, to boast, to rave, to laud, to celebrate, to leap, to dance, to be full of joy. In fact, halal has the concept of praising God to the point we become clamorously foolish with reckless abandon.
11: I like that
12: is hallelujah. And every time you see praise the Lord with an exclamation point all through the Psalms and other places, that is halal, which gives us permission to be excited about what God has done for us through the Lord Jesus.
11: You know, Gene, we have a series with Ray Vanderlaan, a teacher, biblical teacher, that the world may know. And here's the connection, the reason I even mention it. When I went on the tour with him, Gene and I, we were able to do that. It was fantastic, number one. But he said, and I see it now, there is no wasted words in Scripture. And the Lord was so purposeful in everything that he said. And it makes you stop. I hadn't thought about it in this way, but with what you're saying about Jesus making the comment to the disciples, hey, don't keep those kids away from me. Mm-mm. You know, this is the kingdom of God. The way children are behaving around me, this is what the kingdom of God is like. Because they were doing just this beautiful worship, wanting to be with Jesus, I think. Do you connect with that?
12: Oh, my goodness. Here's what one of the verses I love most in the work that I do in the ministry in my life is Psalm chapter 8, verse 2, which says, I'm sure you know, out of the mouths of babes and infants, God has ordained praise. Jesus quoted that to the disciples that very day. But listen to this from the Message Bible, which I love, especially using that with children. Psalm 8, 2 says this, nursing infants are gurgling choruses about you, and toddlers shout the songs that will drown out enemy talk and silence atheistic babble. Toddlers shout the songs. When I bumped into that scripture, I was so arrested, and I said to the Lord, oh God, I want to be the one who teaches the songs to the toddlers so that they can shout those songs that drown out enemy talk. There is power in the praise of little children because they're uninhibited and because they don't yet have so many cares of the world on them, so that they are able with uninhibited, you know, what we said, just with abandon, give themselves to the worship of God. And when we say worship, that's the whole of life. Praise is very specific. I love Psalm 100, which many of us learned in Vacation Bible School, that says, enter his gates with thanksgiving. Don't stop there. Keep going into his courts with praise. And that word praise, by the way, is tehillah in the Hebrew, which means to sing, to sing with the Spirit. There's great power in the singing of praises because God inhabits the praises of his people, and those praises are the sung praises. And children do not mind singing. They're not like us grown-ups. We have a problem. I always tell moms and dads, I say, unzip your grown-up self. I know there's a child inside. Just step on out and let that part of you connected and be more uninhibited with your children because they want to give praise to God. It's already in them. Lamentations chapter 3 says, God has set eternity in the hearts of everyone.
11: Yeah.
12: Already it is in them. I love that you never have to use apologetics with little children. You don't have to say, no, let us reason together. But you just tell them this is his name, God, the one who made you, the one who loves you. Jesus his one is his name. And they go, oh, him.
11: Now I get it.
12: Now I get
11: it. I think the other thing, too, is that I think as we become adults, and I'm speaking to 15, 17, 18-year-olds, certainly, that's where pride begins to show up. And when we're prideful, when that human Achilles heel gets into our heart, we tend not to praise the Lord in the way we might as a child, as a little child. And that's so typical. Hey, I want to turn a bit of a corner here because I'm thinking of the mom listening going, well, Jean sounds like this fantastic mother. Like she does no wrong. And she gets up praising with her kids and here is breakfast and here's your eggs. Okay, I can't sing like you. I'm not trained. But the point is for that mom that doesn't feel like she's Jean. Speak to her about those things, overcoming those type of feelings that I can't be that kind of mom. She can be.
12: She can be. I love the fact that God is such a good parent. You know, Barbara Johnson, who is a friend of this ministry, is a friend of mine. I was involved with Women of Faith for many years, and so she was a dear friend. And she used to say this, if God had a refrigerator, your picture would be on the refrigerator. And I love to think about, I love to think about that and remind myself that God so loves you as a mom. I was that mother when I first had children. I was older. I was almost 34 when my first child was born. And I remember the day I stood at the sink going, what were you thinking? You gave me a person. I wanted a baby, but you gave me a person. And now I'm responsible for this person for the rest of their life. You know, just that's terrifying.
11: Yeah, pretty much. Well,
12: exactly. And so I remember that sense of the presence of the Lord in my the way God speaks to me. I remember him saying to me, and it brings tears to my eyes, Jean, do you know how to be, do you know how to follow Jesus? And I, you know, of course you say, not very well, you know, but is it me? I remembered that the scripture said, it is God who is in us, both to will and do his good pleasure. So it is God who is in you, sweet mommy of little children, to will and do and to be that parent that you think you cannot be. It is God who is in you, and he is able to do that through you. That's what the word of God says. So when we lean into the help that he has always given us, 2 Peter chapter 1 verse 3 says, God has given us everything we need for life and godliness. So it is him who is living in us and through us to parent our children. So I know as a mother, I have to lean into that. Still, my children are in their 20s now. That doesn't mean I'm still not a mother who is always looking for ways to help them and encourage them in their lives. But to that mother who says, I don't think I have what it takes. No, you don't. But God has everything.
11: Well, there's the I don't think I have what it takes. And then there's the bad days.
12: Oh.
11: When it's being confirmed.
12: Oh, amen.
11: And I want an example from you, maybe a couple, where you fell down and it wasn't all joyful. I mean, you're a very, you know, vibrant person and people are hearing that through the microphone. But what about a day where it was kind of reinforced that you weren't the best of moms?
12: Oh, my goodness. I have a great memory of a day in my kitchen. My son was in the high chair. My daughter was making a joyful noise, banging on the floor. And my husband was gone to work. I used to beg my husband, please don't leave me.
11: That was smart of him.
12: I know.
11: Yeah, don't leave me. Don't go to work. Or take the kids with you.
12: I would say to him, you stay home and I'll go do your job. And he would say, ha, fat chance. And he would leave. And I was home with these children. And as an older mom, I would think to myself, Lord, I used to have a job and I used to be singing and traveling and do all this. And now I am home with these screaming children all day long. And this was one of those days where I thought, I have no idea what to do with these children. I'm going to ruin them. And my son, I remember him crying and I remember my daughter sitting on the floor. And that was the day I have this great memory of me leaning back and loudly yelling in the room, Lord Jesus! And I'm crying, help, I do not know what I'm doing. And both the children shut up. I have this memory. Both of them stopped, looked at me, big wide eyes like that. And I just cried. And then I took my son out of the high chair, put him on the floor, sat down with, and my daughter handed me the wooden spoon, you know, and I
2: said. Because she thought it was coming, huh?
12: Oh, that was what she was banging on the pot with. And so she,
11: yeah, right,
12: and that was a day I remember sitting on the floor and banging the pots. And I remember now thinking that Sheila Walsh said this one time I'll never forget. She said, Jesus lives close to the floor. Sometimes we have those floor days, and I remember being on the floor just sitting with my kids going, okay, God, I can't do it, but I know that you can, and you're able.
11: So in all of that, somehow God takes you on this professional trajectory of being this trained opera singer and the want-to performer be in front of people conveying excellence and a message of some sort, and then he puts you in front of 1, 2, 3, 4-year-olds. Talk about what God's done in terms of Miss Patty Cake.
12: Okay, we're ready to go there. This is so much fun. Well, I love how uniquely creative the Lord is. And I love that he, you know, Paul said this, I've become all things to all men so that by all means some may come to faith. And I'm excited to be part of what God loves to do. And that is that he wants to find creative ways to share the good news that Jesus loves us all and just the good news of the gospel to everyone. So here's what happened to me. I found myself at home with these small children and we were living down in Mobile, Alabama, working for Integrity Music. My husband was working there. And they have lots of great singers and songwriters there. And some of the songwriters had come together and put a collection together. This, I'm dating myself. Cassette tapes.
11: Yeah, right.
12: Cassette tapes of these songs, and they were called lap songs for little ones. And one of and I had found them, of course. They had said, here's some songs, you know, singing these songs and playing them. We had The Donut Man and Salty the Singing Songbook, and my now friend Mary Rice Hopkins, who lives out in California, who's a great singer-songwriter, but trying to find songs that were age appropriate, which I think is so important for little children and for all of us. We have to start with the milk of the word before we move on to the meat. So finding these songs, and one of the songs was called Patty Cake Praise, which was an effort to take the nursery rhyme and marry it to the scripture. Psalm 47 verse 1 says, clap your hands, all you people, shout up to God with a voice of praise. That's the hallelujah word again. And so Patty Cake Praise was written by a couple of songwriters over at Integrity Music. And so one of those women, her name is Nancy Gordon, she came to me and she said, Jean, no one is ever going to hear these songs for children unless someone sings them. And I said, I will sing them. And she said, I think that's a great idea. And she said, so how do you think we should sing them? And I said, well, what if we come up with an idea for a character? Children love heroes. Children love something bigger than themselves. I grew up with Captain Kangaroo.
11: Right.
12: And, you know, all those things.
11: That also dates us.
12: Yes, it does.
11: That's you and I are in the same spot.
2: Mr. Green Jeans.
12: Mr. Green Jeans. My little brother, his very first word was Batman. We were talking about that the other day. There's something that's just little children want to, they love costumes and theater. You know, they don't call it that yet. But we came up with the idea to have a character, and we called her Miss Patty Cake. And she's a cross between Pippi Longstocking meets the Romper Room Lady, if that makes sense to anybody. And she's a brightly colored costumed character. And on her dress is a heart and two hands. And this is the idea. We have hands to clap, a heart to love, a voice to sing, and every song gives thanks and praise up to God. And Miss Patty Cake always says, every day is a Patty Cake Praise Day. Now that comes from Psalm 118:24, which is one of my favorite verses for children, because it says this, this is the day God has made. I will rejoice and be glad in it. So there's the I will part. And that's what Miss Patty Cake was born to do.
11: And that, I mean, again, that's so funny what man intends. God has different plans, right?
12: Oh, my goodness.
11: But you're doing it with such great enthusiasm. And this wonderful book, Sharing God's Big Love with Little Lives, is a wonderful tool. Mm-hmm. And Jean, you've pulled it together. And again, I hope we've made the case that you can't start too early.
12: Cannot start
11: with
12: too
11: your
12: early.
11: Young kids to help them better understand how to worship the Lord, how to deploy your heart in that worship, how to use your voice, everything you just said. And folks, I'm telling you, I'm seeing the value of this so many years later with my own team boys. It is critically important. And Jean, you've done a great job here.
12: Thank you.
2: Well, On behalf of Jim Daly and the entire team, I'm John Fuller. 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
1: 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I've been feeling kind of scared.

0: Welcome to Days of Wonder with Jared Cooper, writer of the popular worship song, King of Kings, Majesty, singer, teacher, and leader of Revive Church, Hull. The spirit of adventure. When you adventure, your hurts hurt less. Get a vision, find a dream, and go create some great adventures in God, and you will start to love life.
1: We're on this theme, living the dream, at the moment. Life's not a movie, is it?
2: No.
1: Oh, I love you guys, thank you. You watch a movie, it's action, it's adventure. Movies have soundtracks. You ever played one of those tricks of you play a movie but turn the sound down and suddenly, you know, the dancing looks ridiculous. The emotional moment is a third as emotional as it was, you know, I mean, right as in less. Life is not a movie. Life is much more gritty. Life's much more real. Life's much more messy. Has no Hollywood endings. In other words, this is it. You might be in a movie theater, but we're not in a movie. We're in real life. And so to live real life, you have to make your own soundtrack. You have to make your own moments that get you through, because if not, we will watch life go by on the, I'll say, the silver screen. Have I gone old or something? I've been in Bulgaria. Maybe I've just gone back in time. We watch life go by, but I want you, as your minister, as someone who loves you, I want you to get everything out of life that God has for you. Amen. I want you to not dream the dream. I want you to live the dream. Yeah. Many people dream. Few actually get what it takes to step through into living it. We want to live our dreams. Amen. I know you've got dreams. You've got dreams as a corporate family. I've got personal dreams. I've got dreams for us together. I get that there's enough room for all of our dreams to live together in community and do something incredible for God. Amen. That's what it's all about. It's not just about a church vision, but we're going to talk about church vision today. But there is place for your dream in all of this house. This space for all of us. Amen. So we're talking about living the dream, stronger, closer, wiser. So let's begin. Let's go to the first slide. And I'm going to do it like this because I'm a little bit tired and I do wonder when I'm tired. I was in a tapas bar in Sofia last night and I started to think about some of this stuff. Can you believe it? I can't believe it. I was in there next to some Russian ancient church eating tapas. I was getting really confused as to what country I was in. I want to give you four things and we're going to do it really quickly. The first one is the right posture. Say posture.
3: Posture.
1: The right purpose. Say purpose.
3: Purpose.
1: The right perspective.
3: Perspective.
1: And the right plan. And I want to share with you where we're going with that, okay? Posture, purpose, perspective, and plan for 2015. Is that okay? Let's go to the first one, the right posture. Next slide, just follow me through. Yeah, that's it. Wonderful. And I've done a little bit of this before with you, but let me use it because it's just an illustration, so it'll be useful. I play golf badly. And you'll have heard this illustration before, many of you in this room. After playing and hacking around a golf course really badly, I'm sounding very middle class all of a sudden, aren't I? Golf and skiing in the same sermon. I don't care. Come on, let's go skiing, all of us. So my dad and I would hack around a golf course really badly. Then one, I don't know, Christmas or Father's Day or birthday or something, I bought my dad some golfing lessons. I went along for the ride sort of thing, and this one instructor was giving us tips. And when he got round to me, he said, okay, you know, kind of stand. Get your position right, club where it is supposed to be, all that kind of thing, and then just take a swing at it. I'll watch you and see how good you are and then take you from there. So I swung and hit it. I was just glad that I hit it and I was just glad that it went straight. And the golf ball flew onto the whatever it's called, because I'm really good at golf. Not, I got my stick and I hit it, you know. it flew onto the driving range. That's where we were. And he said, yeah, okay, that's good. But then he kind of grabbed my knee and moved it a bit there and my butt a bit there and a bit more there and get your head up and put your chin up or down. I can't remember which it was. And hole slightly different. And he says, now take a swing at it. He made about five minor adjustments. Say minor.
3: Minor.
1: Adjustments. He made about five minor adjustments to my posture. He said, now hit the ball. And I swung and hit the ball again and it went twice as far. Minor adjustments to my posture increase my power.
3: Yeah.
1: Your enemy in the inner conversation in your head would love to tell you is only major adjustments bring major change. Not true. We're in the kingdom where seeds make big trees, where little keys open big doors, okay? For you to have an incredible life living the dream with God, there's only small changes that need to happen. Don't let the devil keep you in condemnation thinking, when I become like Wesley and glow in the dark, suddenly everything will be great. It will not be true. There are small adjustments that will suddenly release the pent-up power within you and things begin to happen, okay? Now, getting your posture just right, getting our posture right as a church is incredibly important. Okay, now here's something about our posture, and I want you to grasp this and understand it. We as a church are a pioneering church. That's our posture. Say pioneering.
3: Pioneering.
1: We're a bit gung-ho. Can you say gung-ho?
3: Gung-ho.
1: We're not a quiet community church where the leader is a chaplain who'll come and rub your back and say, there, there, how can I make it better? No, I've got saliva coming out my skin. Come on, let's take the land, right?
2: Yeah.
1: We are our best. Not every church is the same. This is who we are, okay? So I'm not saying any other type is wrong, but we are a pioneering church. So you may be wondering, I wonder when they'll settle. Yeah. Well, what's that word? What does that mean? Are you speaking in tongues? What? Listen, we're here to take ground.
3: Yeah.
1: People will say, oh, we're in transition. And someone said, we're always in transition. And I said, we're always meant to be in transition.
2: Yeah.
1: We'll never be out of transition. Why? Listen, it's like technology. Have you noticed technology is always changing?
2: Yeah.
1: They didn't invent the iPhone, sit back and go, that'll do, give it 10 years. No, a year later, they've pioneered something else and stretching it there. And okay, it didn't quite work. Backtrack and go in this direction. It's pioneering movement. We are a pioneering gung-ho church. And we will be at our best when we grasp it's not going to settle. It's not going to sit back. If you want that, there's loads of good churches, and I genuinely mean that in love. There's great churches to have a quiet life in. This isn't it. We're here to take land. We're here to take ground. We're here to see people saved. We're here to go into villages and towns where there's no gospel being preached. Take it there. Stretch ourselves. Growing God. So pioneering is our posture. The word I want to use, just because I'm straight back from a ski holiday, instead of pioneer, I want to use the word this week, adventure. Say adventure.
3: Adventure.
1: Pop up the next slide. Adventure. There he is, Yoda on two planks. That's Zach, he's five, and he was just bombing down the mountains. He's had three lessons this year over in Leeds, so we took him on this ski holiday, and he's bombing down the mountains so much that me and my brother in full kind of racing crouch position couldn't keep up with him. I'll tell you more about that later. But look at that little fella having an adventure. You're meant to be adventuring in God, exploring, experimenting, trying, growing, learning, stretching, new discovery. Say discovery.
3: Discovery.
1: Tell someone near you, I want to discover something this year.
3: I want to discover.
1: Because you are at your best when you are pioneering and adventuring in God. It's who we are. We're not going to sit still at Cineworld, just like we didn't sit still at Bridlington Avenue. We're not going to sit still when we've got a building roundabout here. Then, you know, just about when we're rolling out the carpet and going in, you know me, don't you? I'll be going, so where's next? Why? Because we've got land to take. We live in a county where a tiny percent of people go to church. We've got work to do. I can't afford to sit back and rub people and tell them that their ingrowing toenail will heal. I need to go reach some people. I need to plunder hell and fill heaven. Amen. We got stuff to do to reach people. So how do we do that? Best posture, pioneer, adventure. Keep stretching.
3: Yes.
1: All right. There's something happens when we stop pioneering and stop adventuring. Let me give you a few examples of the opposite to adventuring in God. Listen, when you stop adventuring, all your hurts hurt more.
2: Yes.
1: You with me?
3: Yep.
1: All your pains. Now, there's going to be ski illustrations. I'm really sorry. Just smile at me. So I'm not actually a great skier. I know I look like one, and you're presumed, well, you know, the guy's pretty amazing, so he must be. Thank you for humouring me. But my brother's a much better skier than me. He skis quite regularly. And as is typical in my family's tradition, you'll understand how I lead a church when you understand my family background. This is how my family learns skiing, okay? When I was a teenager, we would go skiing in Spain, and we would just go hire some skis. Lessons are for wimps. We wouldn't do any of that kind of thing. We'd just go up a mountain. Now, you get four kinds of runs. The easiest is a green, it goes to blue, it moves to red, and it goes to black. So the Cooper family skiing tradition is this. You mess about on skis for about an hour somewhere fairly safe, then you go find a black run and see if you could do it. That's pretty well how we do everything in the Cooper family, all right? So just run at it and you'll learn. So I'm bombing down this really steep slope trying to keep up with my brother. By this point, I am not ski fit. I'm not anything fit, to be honest. I play squash about once every 3 weeks if I'm doing good. Darren and I play squash, but I'm not super fit. Thank God I'm light. That really helps. But my thighs are killing me. They're burning. And we're heading down this slope that's way too steep for me. So my posture's not that great, but I'm moving. And suddenly I hit this ice. My legs were really burning anyway. I spin back onto my back, head down the slope on my back, and my skis are scraping on the ground as I slide really quite fast over these moguls. You know the little humps? It's one of those things covered in little moguls. So I'm just bouncing down it. And then I kind of have this thought. Actually, compared to skiing, this feels quite nice. So I decided I was getting down the slope quicker this way. I just lifted my legs in the air to stop the scraping and did the rest of the ski slope on my back. It was wonderful. There's something about falling when there's momentum and movement and adventure and fun where your hurts hurt less. Yeah. I'll be honest with you, right? I'm standing up here by the strength of ibuprofen. Praise Jesus. My lips are all chapped, you know, my muscles are aching. I got a massive blister on this foot. I'm pretty wrecked this morning, but I feel fantastic. Why? It was hurt in the context of adventure.
3: Yeah.
1: See, hurt when we're just sitting, licking, looking, navel gazing, wondering, ow, that hurts. What's the purpose? It suddenly really hurts. Have you noticed? But in the context of adventure, a fall becomes a blip. And the reason why sometimes our hurts hurt so much is because we're not adventuring.
3: Yeah.
1: We're sitting.
3: Yeah.
1: In the words of a couple of lepers sat outside Jericho, why sit here till we die? Let's go do something. Yeah. And you go read that adventure. It was an incredible adventure. Listen, when you adventure, your hurts hurt less.
3: Yeah. Yeah.
1: A little comment here. Stop looking at me with those eyes that disqualify you from adventuring.
3: Yeah.
1: Don't have enough money. I'm not enough this. I'm too old. I'm too young. Stop all that. You qualify for an adventure in God.
3: Amen.
1: Amen. And by the end of this morning, I'll share with you ways that you can link in with the adventure that's going on in this church. You need to adventure for your spiritual health. Amen. When you don't adventure, your hurts hurt more. When you don't adventure, you live in a place called fear. Now, by the end of the week, I conquered the really steep slopes with the moguls. The difference between Tuesday and Friday was incredible. My last ski, I'm bombing down, and it was like Ski Sunday. You could have filmed me, just played a great backing track to it, and you would have thought, that's my pastor. Dude, I go to the coolest church in town. We live in the flattest place in England, don't we? Why can't we have any ski slopes here? I'm bombing out. Why? I'd learned to overcome my fears. Skiing is majorly in the mind. Why? Because most of it's pretty terrifying. It's ice, it's snow, and it's steep slopes. Listen, life is pretty terrifying. It's people, it's responsibility, it's sickness, it's overcoming, it's can we, should we, can we afford to? I don't care what life you're in, if you notice, it's pretty scary stuff. I mean, I lead a church, I take on pretty good challenges, I like to have fun in life, but just having a kid was the most terrifying thing I ever did. So mums, I know, it's everything in life is a stretch when you really get going. You think it's wonderful when you're 15 and you're doing nothing. Wait till you're 25 and 35 and responsibility all piles on. Listen, if you back up because of fear, you'll plateau in life in your mid-30s. You'll never have an adventure again. Remember going to a zoo once. The caged up tigers, they just lost it in their minds, pacing up back and forward. The lions just pacing up and back and forward. And you could see there was a body there, but there was no life in the eyes. They'd lost it in here. Why? They weren't able to adventure. They've been caged by someone else, but we cage ourselves. The adventure of God is open to everyone.
3: Yep.
1: I invite you on it. Amen. Don't plateau too early in life. Stretch. Don't limit yourself. Don't get to your mid-30s and go, I now know me. This is my level. No, keep stretching. Amen. My great uncle was Sir Francis Chichester. He was a famous explorer in his day. He was the Bear Grylls of his day. He started off flying. He flew down to Australia, then tried to fly beyond that, had a massive crash that terrified the life out of him. So he thought, I'll stick closer to the ground. I'll do sailing instead. There's an important life lesson. If you're determined to adventure, you're allowed to change what you do. Just keep adventuring.
2: Yep.
1: Great people do that. They don't give up because one thing failed. They go to the next thing. Why? Because an adventuring, pioneering spirit is within. Okay, don't get stuck on what building we're in or what building we're not or whether we go there or did that bit work. We just keep going. Bits work, bits don't. That's all over the book of Acts, but you keep going. You don't sit down and go, I've suddenly been hurt by failure. I won't do any more. No, keep going. Get fire in your belly. Get fire in your eyes. In his 60s, say his 60s. In his 60s, he circumnavigated the world in a boat, got knighted for it. In his 60s, don't tell me you're too old for adventure. He was dying of leukemia and he still set out on another adventure about two adventures later, get now into his late 60s. He's setting out and 3 weeks into the trip, realized I'm just too sick to be sailing anymore. Listen, that's the way to go. Saying, well, maybe I've got one more adventure in me. Go out in the middle of an adventure. Let an adventure take you out, not an old people's home. Let an adventure take you out. Come on. There's no such word as the word retirement in the Bible. You can change what you do, but you never retire from your call. You're called to adventure.
2: Amen.
1: And seriously, whether that's in Cottingham, Goole or Ghana, I don't care where it is, adventure in God. Because adventure's in here. Okay? You can have an adventure on Costa Coffee just across the road. Trust me. Or you can have adventure the other side of the world. Get adventure in your spirit. Amen. Keep adventuring. When we fail to adventure, small things become big. I've given up watching I'm a Celebrity, Get Me Out of Here. Anybody with me? It's just, yeah. You never watch it in the first place, do you? You're better people than me. But look what happens when you pile a load of people together with no purpose other than being there. I'll tell you what happens. They argue over the size of a portion of rice. This is what people without adventure and focus do. They argue over the thing. When they look back, they come out the jungle, they look back, they go, I can't believe we were arguing over that. But when you're in that situation, what was actually so small seems so big. Yeah. Listen, when you're a little Christian in little Christian world, going to little church services, little things seem so big. The steward didn't smile at me. They moved the venue to a cinema. They changed the time. They changed the name. Think of other small things like that. While there are people around the world dying for their faith today. It's like, I'm a Christian, get me out of here. Instead of adventure, go take a mountain or two and you realize the blister on your foot doesn't matter. I'm after the mountain. The headache doesn't matter. The smile, who cares what people think of you? Half the world spends its time wondering what other people think of them all the time. Christians, full of vanity. Here's a revelation. Most people aren't thinking of you at all. Thankfully, God is. And he's saying, so you're all right, don't worry. He's saying, adventure, come on. I look you in the eyes, God would say, just like he did his own disciples. And he'd say, go. When will you get it? Go, yeah. Go, yeah. Go, yeah. Go. They didn't get it. He said, go. Sat around in Jerusalem, power of the Holy Spirit come. The Holy Spirit still would have been echoing, go, go, go. They sat there having a Jewish revival. Can you imagine Jesus up in heaven going, come on, guys, how many times are we going to say it? Go, go, go, have an adventure, touch the world.
2: Yeah.
1: They're thinking, build mega church. God's thinking, touch the world.
2: Yeah.
1: So in the end, he uses circumstance to get them to do what he told them to do. He uses persecution to scatter them. If we don't listen, he uses circumstance to make us do what he wants us to do. Yeah. Go! Because sometimes we don't hear it when a preacher preaches it, so he makes it happen by circumstance. Go, adventure into all the world and touch them, amen? When we're running with God, here's what we need to be, fearless, alive, to gather momentum, to learn, to grow, to be big people. Say big.
2: Big.
1: Tell the person next to you, I want to be big. I want to be really big. It's a good message after Christmas, isn't it? Because we're halfway there, most of us aren't. I want to be really big. We're halfway there. I want to be a big person. I know I'm not healthy when little things hit my panic button and I freak out. I know there's something wrong with you. You need to get on a spiritual mountain. We need to run some race and realize what life is all about. Amen. Spend our life wondering what people think about us. I've said earlier that we want to be stronger, closer, and wiser. Listen, stronger, you could do that by a gym. But I don't know about you, I'd rather do it by adventure.
2: Yeah.
1: Gym's good. In fact, you need the gym to prepare for the adventure. But the best place to get strong is out on an adventure. Burning those spiritual fires and going, wow, I didn't know I could prophesy like that. I never thought I could share the gospel with someone like that. I never thought I could help the poor like that. I never thought I'd lead someone to the Lord on the street. Burn, burn, burn, burn. You go, wow, I'm strong through adventure. I want to be closer, but Lord, help us not by sitting in circles singing, bind us together, Lord. Kumbaya. Closer by the camaraderie of adventure.
2: Yeah.
1: Come on. That's where true Christianity, if you go back to early Christianity, you wouldn't see rows like this. You'd see the camaraderie of adventure.
2: Yeah.
1: That's where the gospel lives, the camaraderie of adventure. That's the closer we need. So yes, let's sit around and let's enjoy food together, but let's adventure together.
2: Yeah.
1: Amen. And we want to be wiser, but again, not through a classroom. There's a kind of wisdom that comes from doing, isn't there? That's different to classroom learning. Oh, we still got him up there. Yoda heading down the ski slopes. Now you see, the first few days he was just bombing around. He had

Just tumble, then shake your hands, and up you get, and down you go again. I can't wait to be in an avalanche, Daddy. Apparently, if you go to schools these days, the kids are running around the track doing this because they think it's how you run faster. We've got Wii's at home, you know. So he had this great fall. And I tell you, he learned more from that fall than all the times of me going, for heaven's sake, slow down. Because he's just going, why? Why are you telling me that? You're spoiling my fun. One big fall. I'll stay behind you, Daddy. We learn by doing. Because you learn. Whew, oh, that didn't quite go right. I'll do it this way. Because you're learning about your gift too, which you can't learn from the guy in a preach. I can't really tell you how to prophesy. You need to get on the open road and start moving yourself and go, ah, this is how my gift works, and it works like that. And I'm learning love and servanthood and how to be humble with it all. And you begin to stretch on the open road yourself. How's prophecy going to grow in you this year? How you grow? We learn wisdom by doing, not just by listening. Go to Bible school, really important, but we got to do to learn. How's your prophecy? Prophesying game. When's the last time you, Christian, led someone to the Lord? How's your adventure? Or is it theoretical, polite Christianity, singing the songs, listening to the sermons and going home again? Yeah. Come on, let's get on the open road. Yeah. Everyone in this room is empowered by God to reach people. Yeah. Sometimes we just need to figure out how we can do that together. Amen? Yeah. Come on, let's hear a hearty amen. Don't get all guilt-ridden on me. I do it on purpose. Why? Because we're here to learn truth. What's the next one? Give us a couple of scriptures. 2 Kings 18, 5-6. I'll just read it to you. Hezekiah put his whole trust in the God of Israel. I love that. There was no king quite like him. Either before or after, he held fast to God, never loosened his grip, and obeyed to the letter everything God had commanded Moses. And God, for his part, held fast to him through all his adventures. Wow, don't you love that?

Join us next time on Days of Wonder with Jared Cooper. We would love to hear from you if you have been helped in any way through our show. 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
1: You know, it talks about in the Bible that Christ is near to the brokenhearted, and I remember... 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

0: And that was Giving You Praise by Bay Turner. I'm so pleased that Bay is with us right now for the Ask Interview. Hey, Bay, how are you doing?
1: Oh, man, I'm so excited to be here. It's great to speak with you. Thank you for playing my song.
0: Oh, absolutely been loving your music. So as I'm prepping for interviews, I spend a lot of time listening, and I've had your music on repeat, and it has blessed me. And I've got to say, my family's been very impressed with it as well. They've gone, oh, this guy's good. So we listen to a lot of people. There's a lot of people who are good, but they have particularly noticed and said, he's got a voice. My son's a musician as well. So he was like, that guy can sing. So.
1: And how old is your son?
0: My son's 21. He's just finishing a music degree. He's just on 4 years of it. So
1: that makes me feel good that the younger kids are liking the music, because you never know if the younger generation checks off. I think I must be doing something
0: right. That's a good thing. That's a good thing. Okay. So now you are quite well known, particularly in the States. You have great traction there already. Perhaps less well known maybe in the UK possibly, but people who like America's Got Talent may well have recognized your voice and may well, I'm sure it'll come out in your story in a moment. They'll go, oh, that Bay Turner. So if you're happy to share with the listeners your journey with your life, rewind it as far back as you like, with Jesus and music and how it all came together.
1: Oh man, it's gonna take everything in me not to cry. Anytime I talk about the Lord or music, it's hard for that not to come out. I will say my entire life has been marked by just, you know, it talks about in the scripture how we go from glory to glory to glory. And I feel like my entire life has been marked with just blessing after blessing after blessing. Of course, there's been hard times, trials and tribulations. There's been valley seasons, but I started out at, my parents were divorced, and my mom and dad lived about an hour and a half away from each other. I'm from Texas, and so everything's far from itself.
0: It's big. I mean, Texas is huge. Yeah,
1: it's a big state. So my dad, when he would pick me up, he would always have something new playing on the with little cassette player that he had in his old Toyota truck. And there was, like, I would show up one day and there would be Stevie Wonder, and then the next week it would be Mariah Carey, and the next week it would be just whomever else, a country artist. And it began to sort of train my ear to say, oh, I really love this sort of like R&B soul thing, and I'm not sure why, because there's nobody in my family that does it. I don't have a long history of hearing that music, but my little brain, and I believe, honestly, the Lord gave me a love for this thing, and I began to sort of latch onto it from a young age. So
0: I'm going to interrupt you. I just want to say,
1: please.
0: I was in the car. I was listening to one of your tracks, and as listening to it, I went, I don't know what, there's something in there. Something he's doing reminds me of Luther Vandross. I just was like,
1: oh, that's the biggest compliment ever. He's my number one.
0: I then later on, like about an hour or two later, went onto your website for the first time. I was looking at it going, oh, you mentioned Luther Vandross on your website. So I thought, yes. I just want to feed you back. I had already independently felt that vibe coming through. So it was absolutely
1: I'm
0: superb.
1: I'm writing this on my resume, my headstone. Remind someone of Luther Vandross. That's the biggest compliment ever. I had no business singing A House Is Not a Home and all these Dancing with My Father and these great Luther songs when I was such a young kid. But I just fell in love with that style of music from such a young age. And that began a lifelong just love for music. And I know I was a very shy kid. I never sang for anybody in my family. And there was a time when I was like maybe 11 or 12 when we were at a family, you know, Texas, we have big cookouts every weekend. So there'll be dozens of people show up and we just all cook and eat and be merry. And they had a little tiny karaoke machine. And I sang, I think it was like an Alicia Keys song or something. And I remember turning back and all these big, tough cowboys and whatever are all tearing up.
0: Whoa.
1: And that sort of shifted something in my brain where I was like, oh, I think that, first of all, I think I can sing. Second of all, there's something to be said about how music can affect somebody. And I knew it had a profound effect on me and my little heart and mind and soul at the time, but I didn't know that it could have that huge of an effect on other people. And so honestly, my life has just been a journey of using my gift to help bring people peace and joy and everything in between. I went to school for opera and traveled around the world singing opera.
0: Hold on a moment. So let's just check then. So being you're in Texas, which is Bible Belt, so the majority right. the majority of people would expect Sundays. You know, you'd maybe get along to church, possibly. Is that fair?
1: 100%. Yeah. So yeah, which is pretty culturally normal.
0: Very different from here in the UK, where the majority of people would not go to church and would not expect other people to be going to church. So I think your way is probably better. But there's a difference between cultural Christianity versus actually having that relationship with Jesus for yourself.
1: That's exactly right.
0: So for you, you did that karaoke at age 11, but it was a secular song. What your experience with Jesus? It varies from person to person what age they go, oh, this is now my faith. You were going to church. At what point did you go, I think I actually believe this. I think I get this. I'm not just getting it. I'm a follower of Christ. Where did that fit in?
1: You know, I think because culturally in Texas, everybody's a Christian. There is usually sort of a propensity for you just sort of like go throughout your whole life just believing what everybody else believes. And I think there's a beauty in that. I think there's also a real limitation in that because you don't get to discover Christ for yourself because you just hear about him and, you know, your grandmother says this is who he is and so that's what you believe. But I think I always, as a kid, because I was different, I wasn't somebody that I didn't play a ton of sports and didn't do. I played soccer growing up as a kid, but I didn't do the typical American football, which obviously I know that's you're in this, the UK you call soccer football. So I.
0: American football. No, not at all. American football, we call American football because it's not actually football. So American football, right. we know what you're talking about.
1: Okay. So, having said all of that, I really had this like very intimate walk with the Lord from a really young age, but I didn't quite know that's who he was until I was like out of college. I know that sounds so crazy, but you know, I would talk to my friend that I know exists out there that gave me this gift of music. But when I really began sort of picking apart all the things I learned, I was like, oh my gosh, this has been Jesus the whole time that sort of been walking me through this journey. I really discovered my faith when I lived in New York City because there was sort of no gray area that exists like there does in the Bible Belt. You either love the Lord or you don't. And so that black and white forced me into making a decision for myself. And thank God, you know, I chose Jesus. But New York was really where I really, really solidified, like, this is who has walked with me my whole entire life. This is who has given me the gift of singing and this love for music. And this is who now is going to use that to help bring, reconcile people back to him. So it's been kind of a long, long faith journey for me.
0: And did you go to New York for a university, college for singing, or you did?
1: I did. Yeah, I went to New York just to sort of like further my studies. I went to a state school in Texas and learned to sing opera there and then furthered my studies when I was in New York. And from that point, I was sort of sent out all over the world traveling and, doing the opera thing, which was kind of an accident for me. I never, ever anticipated, never dreamed of being an opera singer. And, sometimes God has a funny way of just throwing things in your
0: And if and it sounds like I'm stereotyping because I am. But if I was to think of a singer from Texas and go, genre of music? What sort of thing will they do? I don't think opera is going to be high on my list. I don't know why. It seems a bit bad that I think that. But how many opera singers come out of Texas every year?
1: You know, Texas is huge, and there are a lot of really large metropolitan cities. I know where I'm from in Houston, there's over 8 million people just in the Houston area alone. And then outside of that, I think there's 16 million in the greater Houston area. So it's a huge population. So I think maybe somebody that hasn't spent a lot of time learning about Texas, which I don't quite know why you would spend a lot of time learning about Texas. I think maybe there's a misconception that there are maybe more uneducated people or limited people, which there are. I mean, I think that's maybe true to be said about many places around the world, but specifically in Texas, it is definitely like its own country. But where I grew up was pretty metropolitan. So there's a lot of great singers, a lot of great, the Houston Grand Opera is a fantastic opera house that's sort of world-class and world-leading in that space. So there's actually a ton of opera singers that have come through Texas. I know it's very random.
0: No, I love learning stuff. So I have been educated appropriately right now. So, okay. That's cool. No, and I wasn't thinking that Texas was just full of people who weren't very educated in the slightest. For a start, you got a space center there. That's got to be pretty impressive, I think. So
1: there we go.
0: Loads of good stuff goes in Texas, I'm sure. So I've got to say that, because otherwise lots of people in Texas will write me hate mail, I'm quite sure. I don't want to hear that.
1: So, okay, anybody from Texas that's listening that is right, wants to write hate mail, you're not allowed. Phew. from your Texas brother. You can't.
0: Thank you, Barry. No. I feel safe now. Yeah. Okay, you're in New York. You've been furthering your studies there. That's going well. Faith, you've gone. Wait a sec. This all fits into place now. I'm choosing Faith because, as I understand it, New York would be quite different from where you are in Texas,
1: yes.
0: And actually probably, I would think maybe slightly more similar to the UK, with a lot of people not going to church at all, a much more secular sort of feel to the place, so that's one. Which church did you go to while you're in New York?
1: I went to a church called the Brooklyn Tabernacle, which was, man, I mean, it changed my life. Being there actually really was like threw a wrench in my whole entire plan for what I thought my life was going to shape up to be. So I'm so thankful for the Brooklyn Tab. It's a special place.
0: Well, being in the right church alongside the right people can absolutely be a huge catalyst in your journey. Absolutely. So that's cool. Okay. So it sounds like moving there was not just a good idea. It sounds like it's almost a God idea. Who knows?
1: And there we go. Exactly.
0: So you finished your training in opera, and you said you started going out all over the world. So did you come to the UK much?
1: I did. Yes, I loved my time in the UK. I sang with the Oxford Symphony a while back, and absolutely enjoyed every moment of that. I sang a few times in London, and then we traveled down to Cornwall, way down south, Falmouth area, and that was like transformational for me as well. It's the most beautiful place. I had no idea. This like Bahama, like, you know, like the Bahamas close to the United States. It looks like that to me. It was incredible. It was such a special place.
0: Thank you. This particular episode is not sponsored by Visit England, but maybe it should be.
1: Yeah.
0: So you're totally right. It is amazing, Cornwall. It's a fantastic place to go. So, I'm glad you've been this side of the pond. Where else did you get to go on your travels?
1: Man, all over the place. I mean, all over Europe, all over North America. So Mexico, Canada, of course, all over the United States. It really, truly was like a global thing that I did. And you know, it's kind of crazy because it wasn't something, I think now in retrospect, I don't think I loved it enough to be able to sustain it. I think I had to have loved it more to really like take roots in that career, because it takes everything in you to make, I think, any career super successful. But I know for me, it just never quite aligned with my heart. And I think that's where I felt the rub quite often.
0: Okay. Before we find out more about that side of things, what was your favorite destination you ever went to?
1: I think maybe the south of France. I don't think you can get better than that. It's just the most beautiful, incredible place. And I think, I think my favorite place I've ever sang is Japan. That was such a special opportunity. And I think what was so overwhelming to me was how grateful people were. I think I'm so used to in America, specifically where I live here in Nashville, there's such an attitude of like, you're like a, you know, performing monkey that just comes through, that people are sort of, you know, cross-armed waiting for the show to begin. And, you know, you're sort of like this, you're not a person, you're just like a thing that's sort of facilitating a night out for them. But in Japan, I have never met a more grateful people than the people in Japan. That was really special.
0: Wow, that's interesting. So your favorite place, it was the people that made it the special place. I guess it's also an interesting place for me, but people make a world of difference. So you mentioned earlier on, you mentioned about valleys, and although you've been from glory to glory to glory, you also said that there were valleys along the way. So why don't we explore some of those valley things that you've gone through, just explore those for a moment and see what Jesus was doing in the middle of them as well.
1: It's so weird on the other side of a valley. I'm almost grateful now for all of the valley seasons that I've experienced with the Lord, because had I not had them, I don't think I would have known him as closely. It says that the Lord is nearest to the brokenhearted, and he was just so close to me through a lot of valley seasons. There's so many to name, but I think one that was the most impactful for me was when I lost my voice. I went through a period of time where I had completely lost my ability to sing. There was a botched surgery where the anesthesiologist ripped my vocal cord with the intubation tube. So I came out of this.
0: How old were you at that point?
1: Pretty recently. Mm-hmm. Yeah, it was very, very recently. And it was, I think what was so hard about that was my entire identity had been wrapped up in and around being a singer, because, you know, in Texas, that was the one thing that I did that was special or unique. You know, I wasn't a great football star or whatever. And I had just always been like the singer in my family. And to lose that felt like I lost a part of me. And so having this time to reevaluate my identity and realize that it is rooted in Christ, like I am worthy as just a son of God, first and foremost, that shifted everything in me. And I think, obviously, there was it was a huge devastation and a huge loss. There was also an extremely incredible miracle that was performed on my voice. It's back better.
0: So when it happened, could you talk normally but not sing? Or?
1: Yeah, I was told I'd never be able to sing again, which was really like, you know, of course, it's the most devastating thing. Wow. It's like an athlete losing a limb or something. I just thought I'd lost the thing that made me. And on the other side of it, the real miracle was what the Lord did in my heart. There was such a shift and change in perspective of who I viewed myself as. You know, I've always thought I'm the singer. My name is Bay. I'm an artist, and this is who I am. But now my identity is wrapped up in I'm a co-heir to the kingdom of Christ. I am a son of the Most High. I am a blood-bought believer. Like, these are what gives me these attributes are what give me validation now. And so I think now in retrospect, I'm so thankful, because all of the success that I've, you know, recently been walking in has been, I don't think I could have handled it had I not walked through that season. Does that make sense? Yeah.
0: Yeah. And the whole thing sounds extraordinary to me. How long were you unable to sing for? Was it like a month or two?
1: I was in total silence for 3 months, which was...
0: Total silence. You literally couldn't.
1: Yeah, no talking, no nothing. Wow. For around 3 months. Thank you, Jesus. I don't know how I made it through that season other than the Lord, because I don't know if you can tell, I love to talk. So that was a really interesting one for me. But, you know, after I began to sort of submit to the process that the Lord was putting me through, you know, it is the craziest thing to be grateful. He was just so close to me then that sometimes I almost yearn for that place, which is crazy to say. I think old me would want to punch new me in the face for saying that, but I fell in love with my Savior in a way that I can't put into words. It's not quantifiable in that time, so I wouldn't take it back.
0: Gosh, I'm so glad your voice did come back, and that is miraculous. I haven't been told you'd never sing again. That's quite a recovery. So I know that in 2022 you got to be on America's Got Talent. So that can't have been very long then after you'd been through that operation, had that
1: it
0: awful
1: was
0: experience.
1: My first thing.
0: How was
1: America's Got Talent?
0: Your first thing back was wow.
1: Well, no pressure.
0: Okay. That's quite the. Yeah, that's a high pressure re-entry to singing. So how did that even come about? How did you get on the show?
1: So I auditioned when I was in New York a long time ago. I think it was like 2017 or something. And they, you know, I made it through there's a bunch of producer rounds. So I sang for several producers several times, different songs. And there was no like real forward motion after I would sing for the producers, and I'm like, well, I guess I'm not supposed to be on this show. And then I got a call, I want to say around the end of 2021, and they're like, we remember you from New York, you're flying to LA in 2 weeks to sing for the judges. And I'm like, what? Like, I almost didn't even pick up the call. I mean, it was just so out of the blue, so random. So I really believe it's a God timing thing. That sort of stuff has happened in my life so many times that I'm like, I just refuse to set a timeline for absolutely anything because I know that God has got such a handle on when he chooses to allow to pour out blessings or open up doors for opportunities, so on and so forth. And so, yeah, that's a longer answer than you needed, but.
0: It's a good answer. So you went on it, you auditioned, you sang Biblical by yes. Callum Scott. What was the judge's reaction? I've seen it, I know the reaction.
1: Man, it was the most surreal experience maybe ever. I remember before I walked out on stage, I was like, gosh, okay, you have the opportunity to really fail hard in front of millions of people right now, or you have the opportunity to succeed. And thank God I chose the latter option. I remember after I got done, I sort of like blacked out when I was singing. And then when I came to, I'm like, oh my God, I'm in front of Simon Cowell and Sofia Vergara and Heidi Klum and these people I've looked up to and seen my entire life. And I just belted out for a couple minutes in front of them. And the audience is on their feet. Like it's sort of an out of body experience. Very hard to put into words.
0: You said blackout. I can imagine that you have to. You're so in the zone. You're so just doing the singing that everything out there is almost like going in slow motion, sort of thing. I guess so. It's your body must be pumped with adrenaline. They loved it. So how did it then progress beyond that?
1: So after that, Callum allowed me to come and sing on a show, which was amazing. I got to meet him. He's the most kind, wonderful guy. And also, I think sometimes when I see pictures of him pop up online, I'm like, I think we might favor each other just a little bit. And then after that, not far after that, I got signed to who is now my record label home, Centricity Music. And now I'm making great music label for the Lord. It's really just been such a whirlwind experience.
0: It's a big shift to go from opera to Christian music. How did that part come about?
1: You know, the opera thing I sort of laid down and I was like, Lord, like I believe that you can sow into the kingdom, not just financially. You can sow in your gifts, you can sow in your time, you can sow in opportunities, relationships. And I just took this opera thing that I enjoyed doing but knew wasn't my calling, where I had really some real strong traction. I mean, I was meeting with conductors all over the place and had contracts booked for a year. And I was like, Lord, I know this is not what you're called me to. And so I'm going to take all of this that's sort of been created and put in front of me and sow it into the kingdom and say, take all of that, have that, and I pray that you'd allow me to walk in what is my true calling. And I sort of stopped singing. I went to go work a job as an accountant in New York City and was, you know, fine. I wasn't miserable, but I was just fine, just making it by. And, you know, I lost my voice and I thought I'd never sing again. And then when I came out of the other end of losing my voice, I thought, you know, I heard a pastor say, the enemy is not all powerful. He's not somebody that has unlimited. He's not Alpha and Omega. He's not omniscient and omnipotent like our God is. And so if he's going to take time to attack a thing, he must see that there's value in it. And I knew that if I had been attacked so severely in this area, that I must need to actually really pour into this thing. And so that created in me sort of a hunger and a drive to figure out what it is that I'm supposed to do. And the Lord has just slowly opened up the doors and showed me based on the opportunities he's given me, which has been just mind-boggling. So cool.
0: Amazing. Absolutely amazing. So we should move on to your second track, and I'm sure there's a story about it. And you mentioned earlier on about music moving you to tears. I was listening to this track, and it is utterly beautiful. Oh, and man, I know that it could quite easily move me to tears. So I hope the listeners love it. Tell us about the track.
1: Yeah, this is my rendition of a classic song called My Redeemer Lives by Nicole C. Mullen. This is just one. I know, you know, the world has just grown. It just always is growing increasingly dark. There's just so much happening. And I just wanted to sort of be a force against that darkness. And as soon as I heard this song pull up on my playlist months ago, I'm like, I've got to put my own version of this out, because it was a song that sort of stuck with me throughout my childhood. And it was one that has sort of strung along through every high and every low. And I just wanted people to have a fresh reminder that my Redeemer lives. Who t-

0: And that was Redeemer by Bay Turner. And I'm so pleased that Bay is with us here for the artist interview. Bay, thanks for all you've shared so far of your journey and what a journey it's been. And I'm so glad that you have your voice back. And you wouldn't be here if not for that. So, but it's a beautiful thing. And it's wonderful what God is doing within you. So, but thank you for sharing not just the highs, and there have been many, but also some of the challenges as well. If you'd be happy right now to pray for our listeners, they may be anywhere on their faith journey. Some have tuned in by accident and they're going, I've no idea who this Jesus is they're talking about, but many will have been faithfully following Christ for years. Sure. As well, but if you're happy to pray for them, whatever's on your heart, that'd be great.
1: Father, I know it says in your scripture that where two or more gathered, that you're in the midst. And so I thank you that anybody that's under the sound of my voice would know that you're near. And when you're near, that's all that we need. Just simply speaking out the name of Jesus can shift everything around. I'm a walking, living, breathing testimony that says when you call on him, he will surely answer. If you seek, you shall find. If you knock, he will open the door. So I just pray that anybody that's struggling, if it's with a relationship or finances or anything in between, that they would lean on King Jesus and know that there is a Savior, there is a force in the heavenly realms that is for you, that loves you beyond measure. And I pray that there would be a fresh revelation of that love wash over you now in the mighty name of Jesus. We love you, we thank you, we praise you, and we ask that you'd be glorified in everything we do. Amen.
0: Amen. Amen. Thank you so very much, Bay. What a journey. Your voice is amazing. You're very gifted. In that prayer just then, you prayed about two things, actually. You prayed about finances and you prayed about relationships. You're with a record label. You look quite smartly dressed. I'm going to assume, and I don't know this, but I'm going to assume your finances are okay. So let's talk about relationships. What's going on in your life, or has been going on in your life relationally?
1: Oh, man. You know, it's been a weird journey with, in my quote unquote, like love life. It's been a weird one. It's been a blessed one. God has been so faithful. And I think, you know, I was engaged to be married, the top of the year. I was with this girl for, 2.5 years, engaged 2.5 years, and we were together for almost 5. And she ended things at the top of the year. And of course it was so devastating, but there was this knowing just deep down in my heart that this was a God thing and that there was going to be a blessing sort of released because of this sort of shift in my life. And I got a phone call. This was 2 days after she had ended things. And there was a lady from my church that called and said, I've been having dreams that you and your fiance weren't together anymore. And I'm like, well, that's kind of crazy because we're not. And so she said, well, okay, that's fine. Let me pray about that again. 3 weeks later, she calls me and she said, take it back to the Lord, but I believe that there's been a lid and a block on your ministry because you were in connection with the wrong person. And the woman that the Lord really has for you it's a protection for her, because had I poured out all of the blessings that are to come in and through you and your ministry to be a blessing to someone that wasn't your wife, it would have been cruel to the woman that is. So I've watched literally overnight as my career has just been sort of on an upward tick. Got added to an incredible station here in the States called K-Love, which does amazing things and has a huge reach, which has been such an honor. I've been a part of a project called The Resurrection of a King by producer Tommy Prophet, which we've seen some incredible testimonies. And so I've just watched God totally open up over my life.
0: I've got to say, that is a fantastic album, The Resurrection of a King. If you haven't listened to it, go and listen to it. It's by Tommy Prophet. Lots of guest artists on that as well. He's famous for his Christmas performances that he put on, but this was an Easter album. Was there a performance that went with it as well, or is it just an album at this point?
1: So far it's just an album, but we do have something at the local arena here in town called the Bridgestone.
0: Which is quite big.
1: Yeah, big one. I think it's 20,000 seats. We're doing a Christmas show, two of them this year. So we don't have the Easter one planned yet, but I'm assuming that'll happen at some point. That's my prayer.
0: Think it, I hope it will happen. So it's the Christmas one's been amazing. I think the Easter one could be even more amazing. That album, The Resurrection of a King, by Tommy Prophet, definitely worth having a listen. Listen to the whole thing. Anyway, sorry, back to you though, Bay. So okay, so you were engaged. You've been with this lady. I'm going to assume she was a lovely lady for 5 years.
1: Yeah.
0: She ended it, but God, is he? Would you say your heart's healed though? Because even though I know you've got this success thing, God's clearly got his hand on this process.
1: Sure.
0: But is there still was there a grieving for the loss, even though you knew it was right?
1: Yeah, I think that's what's such a weird sort of place to live in between, is knowing that something's right and grieving what sort of you had planned in your mind. And I think she was awesome. She was such a sweet, God-fearing, wonderful person. And I think it was just a case of two people that are not supposed to be, married and be together. And I think the grief was something that I didn't know even it could exist for me. And it was devastating. But on the other end of the grief, there has been such a peace and such a relief. And I know, it talks about in the Bible that Christ is nearest to the brokenhearted. And I remember, I'd go to work and go write or go sing or whatever, and I'd come back to my house, and it's like this feeling, this presence would just hit me when I'd walk back into my home, and a place where I sort of dreaded having nobody to come home to has become my safe place. And so I'm so grateful for everything that's happened, and I know I'm excited. I'm like, if there's any single ladies listening in the UK, my Instagram direct messages are open.
0: I don't think anyone said that before on the show, but I like yourself. So when people want to, do you like the English accent?
1: Of course. I've actually always said in my brain, I'm like, I don't think I particularly sound Texan, but I would have always loved somebody that speaks differently than me.
0: Okay, you heard it here first.
1: Yeah.
0: So if people want to connect
1: but
0: with you.
1: But maybe not, what is it? Not Welsh. There's one accent that I don't know that I love, and I'm sorry, I have to repent to all the maybe it's the Welsh people that are out there.
0: Here comes the hate mail. And my daughter has just moved to Wales very recently and is marrying a Welshman. So there's going to be some discussions around the dinner table at some point, I'm sure. But anyway.
1: So all of my listenership just went down.
0: In Wales it did. It might have gone off
1: in Wales.
0: It might have gone off in England. I don't know. But let's have a check. If people want to connect with you on Instagram for whatever reason, how do they find you on Insta?
1: Yeah, it's at Bay Turner Music, B-A-Y Turner Music. It's just everywhere you search, you can find me there.
0: Okay, and you've got a website. What's the web address?
1: BayTurner.com. Pretty straightforward.
0: Easy. Yeah. BayTurner.com. That is super easy. Okay. So you're quite open for God bringing along the right woman at the right time. But I guess all those things are submitted to him, because clearly you've still got the pain of the past thing. God's taking you on a journey.
1: Yeah. God has taken me on a real journey.
0: How young are you, if you don't mind me asking, Bay?
1: 29.
0: 29. Okay. It's a great age. Right. Okay. So I remember being 29. Seems like half a lifetime ago now. Okay. What are the things that God is, obviously God's teaching you patience on that side of things. What are the other things that God is teaching you in this season?
1: You know, I think this is going to sound maybe a little harsh, and I hope this doesn't discourage people, but I know that we have a Savior. And his name is Jesus, and he's very real, and he's very present. But I think something that God is teaching me is that there is not going to be another earthly person that's going to come and save me or fix me or take care of me or whatever. That everything that I need and that I possess, everything that I need to move forward and grow and learn, I have in him. And he's given me the tools to be able to do so. And so I think I've had to come to terms with this harsh reality that there's nobody coming to save me, that everything that I need is in him, and the rest of it will be worked out. I know that's a little harsh to say. I wish there was something more encouraging, but I think that's the real truth of where I've been.
0: Okay. So that's not to say that God doesn't interrupt our lives and speak into our lives and take us and walk before us and hold up. But I think you're right in saying Jesus has already saved us. We can't just sit on our backsides,
1: right,
0: and just say, okay, I'm doing nothing because it's all already done in Jesus on the cross.
1: That's right.
0: There's nothing for me to do. We do need to work on things like our personal disciplines. We do need to make sure we are making space in our lives, right, to receive from God, to be in that communication relationship with him. What things do you put into your life to make sure that he stays in the center?
1: I have to give him my best. And I think I got into the habit of giving him like my second best, or sometimes even my scraps. And for me, that looks like spending intentional time with him when it's not easy for me. So the morning is not easy for me to get up. I think there's a lot of people that wake up in the morning and they're like chipper and high on life. It takes me a minute to get going. And so the real sacrifice for me is to get up in the morning and spend time with Jesus. And I've watched as those practices of just spending real intentional time with him in a way that feels like a sacrifice to me has shifted everything. And secondly, I would say when I began writing songs, the Lord put it on my heart that I needed to almost tithe songs to him. And what I mean by that is I've kind of created this practice of if I've written four songs, after every fourth song, I'll write one that just goes straight to the Lord and nobody will ever hear. And that's become sort of a regular practice for me, is just taking these songs that I think are really special and amazing and just letting them be something that exists between just him and I. And I've watched my nearness to him be deeper, and I've watched my life change. I mean, it's been cool. Those practices have made a real difference.
0: That sounds really interesting. I like that a lot. I guess that discipline of after every fourth song giving one to God helps your music to stay having Jesus in it, because it would be easy to be always writing songs that you want to be ones that bless other people and minister and good to them,
1: right?
0: But actually you're also always intentionally doing that for yourself. I like that. Lots of wisdom. Okay. And I've never heard anyone say it before. So I've heard lots of people talk about singing in their own quiet times, things like that, but actually to specifically write a song just to please him, just to bless him, just to show him how precious he is to you. It's great stuff, babe. Exactly. Great stuff. Okay, so we'll never hear those songs. I wish we could, but I guess it's an interesting process, though, writing songs. How do you go about writing your songs? And are you one of these people that you feel God just pops ideas in your head, just like that person who had that dream and God spoke to them in a dream and it was totally correct? Do you get these inspirations overnight and you wake up and go, oh, this is the topic? Or do you sit in a writing room and a few people bash heads together?
1: You know, I think my writing process has changed. I'm sort of newer to writing, I would say. I'm not like a lifelong songwriter. I didn't start from a young age writing songs. I really only started writing the last couple of years, but I will say, I watched an Ed Sheeran interview and he was talking about how songwriting is just like turning the faucet on in an old house. And sometimes, you know, the water runs dirty and then eventually it begins to run clear. And that's been my process. I think I sort of shifted and changed the way that I go about writing music since I've begun. But I will say the things that have stayed consistent have been my quiet time with the Lord. It's almost like, you know, I'll have a real intention set. Say I'm going to go write with, you know, one of my buddies tomorrow, and I'll pray about it. And I'll say, okay, Lord, I'm going to go write about my relationship today. And then all of a sudden I'll get clear as day. Why don't you turn to whatever, First Luke, whatever, I don't know. And just whatever, I don't even think that exists in the Bible, but turn to something in the Bible. And it'll always be like a really specific verse about something, a subject that I'd never even intended on writing about, and then I'll go into the room and into smash. So I think just the only way that I feel like I'm spirit led when it comes to writing is by putting that time in to sort of ask for his inspiration before going in. Does that make sense? I think I just blabbed, but that really is my process.
0: Yeah, that makes a lot of sense. So there's numbers of times when God's given me a verse to look up in the Bible and it's been so specific to a very specific situation.
1: Yeah.
0: And Bible verses that I wouldn't have even known were in the Bible. It's like, I've probably read it at some point in the past, but no recollection that's there. And it's like, just what I need to hear right now. So God certainly does that, where he just put something right underneath your nose. The fact that you then are inspired to write a song off the back of it as well is pretty much proof of the pudding for you. It's great. What a great process to have.
1: Yeah.
0: So music-wise, you've had an EP come out. So what's the EP called?
1: It's called Better Days, which, you know, sort of interestingly, this EP, when I set out to write music, I thought, okay, this is my ministry, and every single song that I write has to be for people, other people. And the Lord just kept putting it on my heart that if you are only ever writing for somebody else's ears, you may miss a few things. And so I began to write songs that I know that I needed when I lost my voice and was sort of walking through this process of not knowing if I was ever going to sing again. And one sort of overarching concept was the words Better Days, that I had to have faith to rise up on the inside of me to know that there is better coming. And this valley season just means I'm on my way to a mountaintop. And that sort of became the inspiration for the EP.
0: So which came out in February of 2026. I just thought I mentioned it's 2026. Depending upon you're listening to this as a podcast, it could be any year. Who knows?
1: Yeah.
0: But so quite recently came out. And you've collabed with some people on there. You've got Jordan Feliz and Terrian. So
1: yes.
0: Now, are these people that you know personally, or did those come about via a record label and other things?
1: So both Jordan and Terrian, I have met previously, but Jordan's on my same record label, and Terrian's been somebody I've respected for so long. She kind of jumped in. I'm very, very close friends with the guy that does sort of her day-to-day managing, and the label sent in, you know, there's this new artist in town, Bay Turner, would you ever feature on a song, blah, blah, blah, blah. And she was ready to sort of like write off that, no, I don't know that I need to do a song with this guy. And because my buddy happened to just be in the car with her, he's like, you gotta do the song with him. He's a great artist. I think it'd be fantastic. And she gracefully hopped on. So
0: Terrian will be coming on this show before too long. And good news, she is coming to the UK for Big Church Festival 2026. So that'll be awesome.
1: No way.
0: So well, exciting.
1: Maybe I have to sneak in her luggage and find my way over to the UK again.
0: Yeah, you should. You should definitely come. So 35,000 people praising God in a great big field. It's going to be a good
1: way.
0: Time.
1: Thank you, Jesus. Yeah. That's exciting.
0: Amen. It is. Hey, talking of big things, you mentioned the Bridgestone Arena, 20,000 people. Now, yeah. You told me you were from Texas, but I'm assuming you're talking about the Bridgestone Arena, which is in Nashville, which means you aren't in Texas or New York.
1: Yeah. No, I live in Nashville now. I moved to Nashville almost 3 years ago now, which is crazy to think about because so much has happened in the last couple of years. But yeah, Nashville is where I call home.
0: Okay. That makes a lot of sense. Lovely place. It's center of the Christian music universe, of course. So what part of Nashville are you in?
1: So I live in Midtown. So I'm just in the middle of everything. I'm on Church Street, and the name of my building that I live in is called Grace. And so I'm like, I think that I've got a nice, highly favored place that I live in.
0: You have, but that has now given away your home address.
1: Well, that's okay. It's a big building, so they'll never find me.
0: Phew, okay. Yeah. All right. So otherwise, all those English women, they're going to be getting on planes.
1: Yeah.
0: So,
1: but not from Wales, hopefully. No, I'm kidding.
0: No, not from Wales.
1: I'm kidding.
0: You're going to get in so much trouble. Sorry, Welsh people. We love you dearly.
1: We love you so much.
0: Okay. Okay. Yes. this is one of those episodes where not everything's what you expect, ladies and gentlemen.
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0: You know, we're coming to the end of this interview, but we've got time for one last track. So take a moment to tell us all about it.
1: Yes, this is my song, Somebody's Praying. It's been sort of an unexpected blessing. I didn't realize people

0: 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This has been the Artist Interview with Bea Turner. I'm your host, Gordon T. There are loads of other episodes for you to enjoy at theartistinterviewpodcast.com. 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
2: 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It's not easy because we want to punish, because we want that person to pay for what they've done to us. We want them to feel our pain. And we're so afraid that if we forgive them, that they're going to get off scot-free and they're not going to realize the awful damage that they have done. And that may be so, but that is not why you are to forgive. We'll look at it today, and it's crucial. It's a precept for life.
3: 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Welcome again to Precepts for Life with Precept Ministries' Kay Arthur. We're continuing a series in the book of Ephesians titled The Mystery of God's Church, Our Identity, Our Walk, Our Warfare. Today, Kay illustrates how forgiveness is our response to God, not to man. Have your Bible and study guide ready as we go to Kay right now.
2: When you stop and think about it, many books have been written on forgiveness. And it's because forgiveness is a big issue. It's a major issue in so many people's lives. And you and I have to realize that forgiveness is our response to God, not to our fellow man. Have you got that? I don't want you to miss this precept for life. Forgiveness is our response to God. Forgiveness is an act of obedience. Forgiveness is an act of faith. Forgiveness is a matter of walking in love as Christ loved us. Forgiveness is about you and God. It is not an issue between you and the other person. Because if you do not forgive them, then you are walking in disobedience to God. And this is what we have to see, and this is what we have to understand, and this is why Paul brings this up in the letter to the Ephesians. In the fourth chapter, at the very end of that chapter, and at the very beginning of the first verse of chapter 5, what we find is Paul telling the Ephesians that they must forgive. And it is Paul speaking for God. I want you to listen to this, beloved, because they are the words of God. My words cease right now, so listen to the word of God. Be kind to one another, tender-hearted, forgiving each other just as God in Christ also has forgiven you. Therefore, be imitators of God as beloved children, and walk in love just as Christ also loved you and gave himself up for us, an offering and a sacrifice to God as a fragrant aroma. The issue of forgiveness is, are you going to love God, and in loving God, keep his commandments? If you're going to love God and keep his commandments, then you must obey him. And when he tells you that you are to forgive, and when it says forgiving each other in verse 32 of chapter 4 of Ephesians, that's an imperative. That is a command from God. It is not if you want to. It's not if you feel like it. It is an order from headquarters. It is an order from the very throne of God. It is a divine decree issued to you as a child of God. So let's look at this. And I want you to look at it in the sense he calls us to forgive just as Christ forgave us. He calls us to forgive just as God loved us. And so forgiveness and love are connected together. And this is what we need to see. First of all, look at verse 32 of chapter 4 of Ephesians. And it says, be kind to one another, tender-hearted, forgiving each other, just as, and remember, this is a key word that we're marking, we're learning how to observe the text so that we discover what does it say, so that we accurately understand the words of God, so that we interpret them and live in the light of their meaning in a correct way, and then we apply it. So the word forgiven, it says, just as God in Christ also has forgiven you. That word forgiven shocked me, because I assumed that it was the same word that Jesus used for forgive in the Lord's Prayer in Matthew chapter 6. And I assumed that it meant to send away. But that's not the word that is used here that is translated forgiveness. It is the word, and let me give it to you, charizomai. Now, it has the word charis in it. That's the word for grace. He's saying that I am to forgive you just as God in Christ poured out grace on me. Poured out grace. So it means it was poured out on me. And what is grace? It is unmerited, unearned favor. He's saying, just as God gave you something that you did not earn, that you did not merit, that you did not deserve, so you, in turn, are to forgive someone when they don't earn it, when they don't merit it, when they don't deserve it. Now that throws a whole new light on forgiveness, doesn't it? It sure does, because what it shows you is that the person that you're forgiving does not have to be worthy. The person that you're forgiving does not have to earn that forgiveness. It doesn't matter what the person that you're forgiving is or does or how they respond to you. You are to forgive them. And listen, precious one, if you don't forgive them, you're hurting yourself. If you don't forgive them, it is you that is going to reap the consequences, not them. And so they, in a sense, are going to have two victories over you. The first victory, when they hurt you and they shouldn't have hurt you, and the second victory they're going to have over you is, in a sense, to be separated from God, not eternally separated from God. I'm not saying that. But the fact that you won't forgive them is going to damage you, because it's going to separate you. It's going to put a distance between you and God. It is the distance of disobedience. Unforgiveness is the distance of disobedience. So let's go back and look at Matthew chapter 6 again. If you go to a church that has a set service, a church that is more traditional, you will find the Lord's Prayer being recited every time, usually, in that church service. And the Lord's Prayer is really a way to pray. And in Matthew chapter 6, when they say, Lord, teach us to pray, in Luke, he says, when you pray, pray this way. Well, in Matthew, he says, when you are praying, do not use meaningless repetition as the Gentiles do. I used to go into church as a child. I was raised in the church. I was baptized. I was confirmed. I would go into the church. As I walked down the aisle, I would come beside the pew, and I would genuflect, because I thought I looked very good genuflecting. And it was all about me. I had a religion, but not a relationship. And then I would slide into the pew, and I would put down the kneeler, and I would kneel, and I would pray. And every Sunday, we would pray, Our Father, who art in heaven, hallowed be thy name, thy kingdom come, thy will be done on earth. I could rattle it off. I could pray it with my eyes closed. I didn't need a prayer book. And yet it was a meaningless repetition. And he's saying when you pray, don't let your prayers be a meaningless repetition. He says, like the Gentiles, because when the Gentiles would pray to their God, they'd just reiterate something over and over and over again. You can see people go through the motions when they really don't honor God in the rest of their life. And so he's saying, not like the Gentiles. A Gentile is anybody that's not a Jew. He says, for they suppose that they will be heard for their many words. So do not be like them, for your Father knows what you need before you ask him. Pray then in this way. So this is a way to pray. If you were to compare this with the passage in Luke, it's when they said to Jesus, teach us to pray. He says, when you pray, pray in this way. Well, I have a book and it's called Lord, Teach Me to Pray in 28 Days. And it's based on the Lord's Prayer because these are topical index sentences that they would memorize that would provoke much deeper prayer in these areas. Well, as they pray, we come to verse 11, this part of the prayer. And forgive us our debts. Our debts are what we owe someone, as we also have forgiven our debtors. Now, if you read that carefully, and it's not a meaningless repetition, it's saying, forgive us our debts as, it's another just as we have forgiven already our debtors. God, I'm asking you to forgive me in accordance with what I have done to others who have a debt against me. Let's go back to Matthew chapter 6. Yes, we're studying Ephesians 4, but we're looking at forgiveness. And in Matthew chapter 6, after he gives the Lord's Prayer, then he says this. He's going to explain forgiveness even more because it's an issue. He says, for if you forgive others for their transgressions, listen carefully, your heavenly Father will also forgive you. But, contrast, if you do not forgive others, then your Father will not forgive your transgressions. Did you see that? Did you hear that? Did you see what he said? Do you want to work your way out of it? Do you want to say, no, that's not what he means. Surely he'll give me forgiveness. That's not what he said. He said, if you don't forgive others, I won't forgive you. In other words, you're disobeying me. Do you see? Really changes it, doesn't it? Because I'm saying, you forgive me based on my forgiveness of others. And then he goes on to explain that. And I'll go on to explain that in just a minute.
0: Well, you've heard of reality TV, so how about some reality radio? That's just what you get on The Country Show. Because something Christian country artists do so well is putting into music some of the greatest stories ever told. And so you're warmly invited to join me, Malcolm Ryan, for The Country Show on this fine station every Thursday at 8 p.m. Or again on Sunday at 11 p.m. It'll do you good.
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2: When you forgive, then you shut the door on anything that the enemy could bring against you because you have been obedient to God. And that is why it is so crucial that you forgive. Forgiveness is not an issue between you and others. Forgiveness is your response to me, and I'm asking you and I'm commanding you to forgive others. You've got to forgive. So he's saying, if you will not do this, if you will not pray in this way, you can know that I will not forgive you. You need to get your act together. Now, in Matthew chapter 18, because as I told you, forgiveness is a big issue. Later on in the book, what he's going to show us in Matthew 18 is an incident with Peter coming to the Lord and saying, okay, how often should I forgive? And Peter goes way beyond what the Pharisees and the scribes and the Sadducees taught about forgiveness. So Peter's being very generous, and he said, you know, how many times should I forgive? Up to seven times? Verse 22 of Matthew chapter 18. And Jesus said to him, I do not say to you up to seven times, but up to 70 times seven. Hey, that's 490. Who is going to keep count? It says, for this reason, now listen carefully, the kingdom of heaven may be compared to. In other words, you want to understand what heaven's all about? It's compared to this story. So listen carefully to the story. It says, it may be compared to a king who wished to settle accounts with his slaves. And when he had begun to settle them, one owed him 10,000 talents and was brought to him. Now, 10,000 talents is 15 years' wages. And it says, but since he did not have the means to repay, his Lord commanded him to be sold along with his wife and children and all that he had, and repayment to be made. So the slave fell to the ground. Now, this is what the kingdom of heaven is all about. You owe a debt that you cannot pay. You fall to the ground, and it says, and he fell to the ground, and he said, have patience with me. I will repay everything. Now, God knows you cannot repay. And so what does God do? He sees your heart. He sees that you see your debt. And it says, and the Lord of that slave felt compassion and released him and forgave him the debt. Here is God. God is showing you what he's like. I'm a God of compassion. I am willing to forgive. And it says, but that slave went out and found one of his fellow slaves who owed him 100 denarii. A denarii is a day's wage. So this is just a small amount that he owes him. It's 100 days wages versus 15 years wages. And he seized him and he began to choke him, saying, pay back what you owe. So his fellow slave fell to the ground, just like he had done before his master, and said, have patience with me, I will repay you. But he was unwilling. And he went and he threw them in prison until he should pay back all that he owed. There were people watching. And listen, when you forgive, there are people watching, and you're showing them the compassion of God. When you do not forgive, there are people watching, and they miss seeing Jesus Christ. And it says, so when his fellow slaves saw what had happened, they were deeply grieved, and they came and reported to the Lord all that had happened. Then summoning him, his Lord said to him, you wicked slave, I forgave you. Now watch what he's saying. You wicked slave, I forgave you. He says, all that debt, because you pleaded with me, simply because you ask, should you not also have had mercy? Mercy is the ability to meet someone's need when they have no way to have that need met. Should you not have mercy on your fellow slave in the same way? It's a key phrase. I would circle it, that I had mercy on you. And his Lord, moved with anger, handed him over to the torturers until he would repay all that was owed. Now, what's the bottom line of this? It's the words of Jesus. Listen carefully. My heavenly Father will also do the same to you if each of you does not forgive his brother from his heart. Forgiveness, it's commanded by God. So therefore, it is an act of obedience or a refusal to obey, which is disobedience. And if you refuse to obey, then God cannot bless you, beloved. So when we go back to Ephesians, I would get a pencil and I would write this in my Bible. Forgiveness is my response to God, not my response to my fellow man. He says, be imitators of God as beloved children, and walk in love just as Christ loved you. I have a letter here, and it's from a father of one of our staff. He says, dear son, I've spent most of my life looking back, lamenting the disappointment I caused my parents while continuing to make the bad decisions of my life, when the real fire I should have been fighting was neglected. I am not trying to escape responsibility when I say this, but even though I knew right from wrong, I was incredibly immature and naive to the point of being incompetent. You have shown respect for me always, and I deserve very little. With all the accomplishments you have received in your lifetime, you could write a book. You've been willing to share these accomplishments with me as though I was somehow instrumental in your success, and I would gladly accept that role. However, we both know I contributed very little. In fact, you did these things in spite of me, not because of me. I never received the condemnation I deserve from my mom years ago, and I never got it from you either. I recently looked at a bunch of old pictures, several were of you, and I discovered something I never noticed before. The older ones were of a carefree kid standing by the mailbox or standing in front of the old barn without a care in the world. The latter ones reflected something different. Your eyes began to show anger and bitterness, subtle but irrepressible. The sweetness was drying up like a desert mirage, but it never totally left you. You, as a young man that Satan so desperately wanted, could not outrun the shadow of the cross indelibly stamped across your life by the relentless prayers of a grandmother you barely remember. Son, I ask to be relieved of the burden of debt by asking for forgiveness, which I already received, but never quite got around to asking you for. One last thing. There was never a time, and never will be, that I didn't love you, Dad. Oh, precious one, you and I are commanded by God to forgive. It's an act of obedience. And you don't want to walk in disobedience. And you don't want to walk in disobedience because if you do, then you're going to stand before a holy God and you're going to have to explain why their transgression against you was worse than your transgression against a holy, sinless God. It won't hold up. So, precious one, if you're going to walk in that joy and in that peace and in that exuberance of obedience, you must forgive. You forgive just as God in Christ has forgiven you. You love just as Jesus has loved you. And that means that love bears all things, hopes all things, endures all things. Love never fails. Love goes the extra mile. Love goes the way of the cross. And all you say is, I will forgive because I'm crucified with Christ. Nevertheless, I live, yet not I, but Christ lives in me. And in the name of Jesus, I forgive you.
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1: Welcome to Everyday Moments with Joyce Meyer. Never heard someone say, "Must have been my guardian angel." It's usually said right after someone has a crisis. Well, it's actually a biblical truth. We all have angels watching over us. Here's Joyce.
2: Well, you know, the Bible teaches us that we all have ministering angels, our guardian angels, that watch over us. And I don't know how many each one of us have, but I'm sure that we have plenty to do whatever needs to be done in our life. And so if we do have angels watching over us, then why do we sometimes not feel that we're getting the benefit of those angels? Well, for one thing, Psalm 107:20 says, "Bless the Lord, you his angels, you mighty ones, who do his commandments, hearkening to the voice of his word." So one of the things that I've learned is that if I want my angels to work for me and help me and work on my behalf, then I need to be speaking the word of God. Angels hearken to the word of God. They listen to the word of God, and they're obedient to the word of God. They don't hearken to complaining or murmuring or grumbling or fault finding or unbelief or doubt or negative comments. So begin to talk like God talks and let your angels help you.
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0: why do you believe in God?
1: In my job, it's just fantastic to be a Christian, because each day you never know what's going to walk in through the door of your office. I have a specific responsibility for 500 16 to 18 year olds. They bring all sorts of issues to you. Sometimes it can simply be that they're struggling with one of their subjects, but often the issues are much bigger, and one of them will come in and share that they're struggling with something at home. Perhaps they have a drug-related problem, or basically just that life's falling apart. And to be a Christian in that situation is just such an enormous privilege, because over and over again, I find that God is giving me the right words to share with these young people. Not always explicitly Christian statements, but simply to be able to relate to them. And you feel that by doing that, in some way you've connected those young people's lives with God, and you've helped them through. It's just such an enormous privilege. And over again, I feel that God's in that situation with me.
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3: Billy Graham, quoting a newspaper article.
2: She wrote he was desperate to know what happened to people when they died, and there was no ready answers in her household. She said, although my husband was the son of a Methodist minister, we had abandoned formal religion and were raising our child with an ideology loosely defined as secular humanism. I can still vividly recall the night my son shook me awake at 2 o'clock in the morning with the urgent question, do you go somewhere after death, or do you just die and everything goes out like a light? Do you know the answer to that young boy's question?
3: We're the Billy Graham Evangelistic Association. To know for sure where you will go when you die, go online to billygraham.org and click the link, Spiritual Help.
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1: It was the morning of 9/11 and the people of Delta Flight 15, along with some 10,000 others, found themselves diverted from New York City to the small town of Gander, Canada. The unsuspecting townspeople soon rallied to care for the plain people, as they came to be called. Volunteers of all ages gathered. Schools were converted to mass lodging areas. Residents prepared meals through the night. Every need was meticulously provided for. 3 days later, the passengers of Delta Flight 15 boarded their aircraft, a radically different group, chatting together as though they'd been on holiday. In appreciation for the town's incredible hospitality, the passengers set up a trust fund to provide college scholarships for the town's high school students. 15 years later, the Delta 15 Fund has sponsored over 130 of them. Proverbs 11 says that the world of the generous gets larger and larger, and this story shows us just how. As the world reeled in fear, the town of Gander responded with extravagant generosity that multiplied itself again and again. Such is the power of giving. It starts with sharing what we have, then it grows and builds, returning again into a torrent of blessing. You're listening to Tanya Harris of GodConversations.com.

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1: Hi, I'm Dudley Anderson. As I sat sipping a large Americano at my favourite coffee shop, a lady at a nearby table gave a hearty sneeze. She sensibly used a tissue, but as I watched her recompose herself, I thought about those advertising campaigns that warn us of the dangers of spreading flu by sneezing. Oddly, this got me thinking about the gospel. Like flu, faith is very contagious, and once contracted, it'll change a person's life forever. The Bible says faith comes by hearing the message that Jesus died for our sins, and faith in this message produces life. And this message is spread through the lips of those who have already contracted faith. So if you know Jesus as Lord, then you have a responsibility to spread his good news to those around you, so that they too may have a chance to be infected with faith. So open your mouth and spread it. God Tracking is spreading the good news. More at godtracker.co.uk.

0: why do you believe in God?
1: You know, I think like a lot of people, I've always had some belief that there's something out there. You know, I can't look at a sunset or the countryside without having a feeling that it's something. But I never really wanted to throw my whole behind, you know, a certain religion. I mean, nothing for me is more sort of unattractive than getting religious and all that sort of thing. But once, you know, as a teenager, some people took some time to, I guess I was looking at faiths and looking at things like that, and some people explained what Jesus had done and who he was and what he'd done for me. And it all just slotted into place for me, and that started a spiritual journey really from the age of 14, where I just discovered more and more about Christ and who he was, and the reality of Christian faith just really nestled into my life from that moment, really. I mean, I can't imagine a life without my Christian faith. It's affected everything. It's affected you know, finding a marriage partner and obviously the whole of family life. I've got a couple of kids, and they're great kids, and you know, I am a better dad than I would have been because of my Christian faith. I hope I'm a loving, I'm certainly not a perfect parent, but I'm a loving dad, and I hope I'm a far more caring dad than I would have been if I didn't have Jesus and if I wasn't seeking to make Jesus a priority in my life.
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1: His name was William Borden. He became a missionary. He was going to China and he stopped in Egypt. He was 25 years old. He was a graduate of Yale University and Princeton Seminary. Tall, strong, handsome, intelligent, and very rich. And while he was in Cairo, he had only been there a few months when something happened. He got spinal meningitis, and he died.
2: After William Borden's death, they found this in his diary.
1: He had no reserve, no retreat, no regrets.
2: As Mr. Graham has just said, there's no retreat, no reserve, and no regrets to our life in Christ. We're the Billy Graham Evangelistic Association. 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
1: Welcome to Everyday Moments with Joyce Meyer. How do you relax? Maybe some quiet place away from the kids, hitting a few golf balls at the range, or is your relaxation found in something a bit more permanent and personal? Here's Joyce.
2: Well, you know, the truth is that God wants us to learn how to stay relaxed. Even just this morning in my own prayer time with God, I'm kind of in a time right now where my schedule is really, really busy. You know, it seems like when we have a lot to do, we just automatically tense up. I mean, like all of our muscles begin to tense up because one thing that we do is we get all this stuff in our head that we have to do, and we start thinking way ahead of where we're at right now. So even this morning, God reminded me, stay relaxed, because I've been a little tired lately. And the truth of the matter is that the more tension you have, the more it's going to drain your energy. And so we need to just on purpose try to stay relaxed in mind, in emotion, and even in our physical body. Because Jesus said, come unto me if you labor and you're heavy laden and overburdened, and I will cause you to rest. I will ease and relieve and refresh your souls. So come to him today, stay relaxed, and he'll give you strength.
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2: Most Americans tend to worship their work, to work at their play, and to play at their worship. 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The old Henry Thoreau put it this way: the laboring man has not time for a true integrity day by day. He has no time to be anything but a machine. In the words of the late William McNamara, possibly the greatest malaise in our country today is our neurotic compulsion to work. Sounds as if these guys have been comparing notes. And I wonder if there was anything in those quotes which struck a chord with you.
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have ignored you. So busy doing your work that we forgot that this was for you. 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

Question. What does 8pm Thursday and 8pm Saturday on Branch FM have in common? Oh, that's easy peasy. That's when you can spend a whole hour in the company of yours truly, Malcolm Ryan. Okay, so what's on Thursday evening at 8? It's the Country Show, where you'll find the very best in Christian country. 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That's the Weekend Show, when you're in for a real treat with the perfect blend to brighten your weekend.

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2: Hello there, this is Mark Yellen-Brown. Welcome to another slice of Feasting on Jesus. On today's show, I'll be drawing out the meaning of a quote I read that really blew my mind. Here's the quote. Upon a life I did not live, upon a death I did not die. Another's life, another's death. I stake my whole eternity.